0: fouled by Hartenstein on the way back up. What a start for the Spurs in the opening 90 seconds.
1: Well, I would have rather seen Julian Champagne get going. He's one of the Spurs' best three-point shooters, and he's been struggling. But Stephon Castle was there to erase the mistake.
0: Stephon Castle to the free throw line. That foul was on Shai Gilgeous-Alexander, his first. Castle averaging 20 points, 5 boards, 6.5 assists so far in this postseason, and he hits the first of two free throws. Turnovers in the Western Conference Finals for Castle, but a lot more help tonight with Fox available and playing and Dylan Harper coming off the bench.
1: All the other aspects of his game have been very good, Kesty. He's defended well. He's passed the ball well. He's rebounded. He's taken the ball hard to the basket, but he has not taken good care of the ball.
0: Castle, it's both 7-0 San Antonio lead, 90 seconds in. Shai got pushed by Castle as he was coming across the perimeter from the right. Fans already booing as Castle picks up the personal. Side out of bounds, Oklahoma City.
1: He was trailing SGA, put his hand on him, and SGA stumbled at the appropriate time. I don't know whether he sold the call or not, but he got the call.
0: Holmgren will inbound into Hartenstein. Hartenstein against Wembanyama. Feeds Mitchell across the top. Mitchell down the lane. Pulls from 10. Off the back iron. Vassell the rebound. 0-for-2 start for OKC. Vassell pulls top of the arc, buries a three. Early timeout called by OKC. Spurs have scored the first 10 of game three.
1: You know, I'm not a big fan of those early leads, Kesty, but that's exactly what the doctor ordered for San Antonio, playing their first Western Conference home game in 9 years.
0: 10-0. Spurs lead the Thunder. Early timeout with 10-10 to go, first quarter. 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

0: Good evening. Happy Friday and welcome to your weekend and the Advantage Dealer Group pregame show. These Chicago White Sox, your Chicago White Sox folks, are 25-24 through 49 games in the midst of their final West Coast trip of the season. That is right. The White Sox will not head out to the West Coast after they wrap up their weekend series in San Francisco starting tonight. The Sox began their current road trip, dropping 2 of 3 in Seattle, including a 5-4 loss in Wednesday's series finale. The Southsiders, though, have won 8 of their last 11, 14 of their last 21, and 19 of 30 as they continue this 6-game, 7-day trip tonight with the series opener at San Francisco. Davis Martin toes the rubber for the White Sox. He enters tonight's game with the third best ERA in all of baseball at 1.61. That is, of course, of qualifiers. And the White Sox enter tonight's game in second place in the AL Central, 3.5 games behind Cleveland. Tonight, some late night Friday night lights coming your way in San Fran as the Sox will continue in the city by the bay after an off day on Thursday. The Giants have been an extreme disappointment so far this year, almost a third of the way through the 2026 campaign as they enter tonight's game 20-30 under rookie manager Tony Vitello, a somewhat unorthodox hire by the Giants president of baseball ops, Buster Posey. Vitello's previous managerial experience came in the NCAA as he led the Volunteers from 2018 through 2025. He transformed that program into a national powerhouse, winning the 2024 World Series championship. However, it has not gone according to plan so far this year in his first as the skipper in the majors. Len Casper and Darren Jackson rocked the mic for track number 50 of 162 on the soundtrack to Your Summer, Baseball on the Radio. Len and DJ will join us from the Bell Tire broadcast booth shortly before first pitch, which is scheduled to come your way at 9:15 tonight, right here on ESPN 1000 and the Hard Rock Casino White Sox Network. I'm Jeff Meller, and this is the Advantage Dealer Group pregame show. 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
1: 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Due to Major League Baseball restrictions, the game is blacked out in your area. 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Due to Major League Baseball restrictions, the game is blacked out in your area. 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Due to Major League Baseball restrictions, the game is blacked out in your area. 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Due to Major League Baseball restrictions, the game is blacked out in your area. You will be able to listen to ESPN 1000, Chicago's home for sports, when the White Sox game is completed. For now, follow along on Twitter at ESPN White Sox. 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Due to Major League Baseball restrictions, the game is blacked out in your area. 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For now, follow along on Twitter at ESPN White Sox. 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Due to Major League Baseball restrictions, the game is blacked out in your area. 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For now, follow along on Twitter at ESPN White Sox. 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Due to Major League Baseball restrictions, the game is blacked out in your area. You will be able to listen to ESPN 1000, Chicago's home for sports, when the White Sox game is completed. For now, follow along on Twitter at ESPN White Sox. 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Due to Major League Baseball restrictions, the game is blacked out in your area. You will be able to listen to ESPN 1000, Chicago's home for sports, when the White Sox game is completed. For now, follow along on Twitter at ESPN White Sox. 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Due to Major League Baseball restrictions, the game is blacked out in your area. 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For now, follow along on Twitter at ESPN White Sox. 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Due to Major League Baseball restrictions, the game is blacked out in your area. 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For now, follow along on Twitter at ESPN White Sox. 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Due to Major League Baseball restrictions, the game is blacked out in your area. 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Due to Major League Baseball restrictions, the game is blacked out in your area. You will be able to listen to ESPN 1000, Chicago's home for sports, when the White Sox game is completed. For now, follow along on Twitter at ESPN White Sox. 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Due to Major League Baseball restrictions, the game is blacked out in your

0: 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Due to Major League Baseball restrictions, the game is blacked out in your area. You will be able to listen to ESPN 1000, Chicago's home for sports, when the White Sox game is completed. For now, follow along on Twitter at ESPN White Sox. 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Due to Major League Baseball restrictions, the game is blacked out in your area. 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For now, follow along on Twitter at ESPN White Sox. White Sox baseball is on ESPN 1000. Due to Major League Baseball restrictions, the game is blacked out in your area. You will be able to listen to ESPN 1000, Chicago's home for sports, when the White Sox game is completed. For now, follow along on Twitter at ESPN White Sox. White Sox baseball is on ESPN 1000. Due to Major League Baseball restrictions, the game is blacked out in your area. You will be able to listen to ESPN 1000, Chicago's home for sports, when the White Sox game is completed. For now, follow along on Twitter at ESPN White Sox. White Sox baseball is on ESPN 1000. Due to Major League Baseball restrictions, the game is blacked out in your area. 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For now, follow along on Twitter at ESPN White Sox. White Sox baseball is on ESPN 1000. Due to Major League Baseball restrictions, the game is blacked out in your area. 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For now, follow along on Twitter at ESPN White Sox. White Sox baseball is on ESPN 1000. Due to Major League Baseball restrictions, the game is blacked out in your area. 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For now, follow along on Twitter at ESPN White Sox.
1: Free throws helped out a lot. I can remember at least a few on my head right now that were undisciplined on our end.
2: Spurs head coach Mitch Johnson has for Victor Wembanyama, 26 points, 8 of 15 shooting from the field, but only 4 rebounds and 2 blocks. He's the first Spurs player with 3 straight games with 20-plus points and multiple blocks since Tim Duncan did it in 8 straight games in May of 2007. Wembanyama was asked on what he thinks the Thunder are doing to limit him.
3: I mean, they're being physical. The difference maybe with this team is their experience. They're maybe being more smart about it. But we just got to find the answers. We're going to watch film. We're going to figure it out.
2: On how the Spurs bounce back in game 4?
3: Of course. I mean, it's my first playoffs. It's the first playoffs for many of us. Of course, there was going to be hard trials, you know. It's to be expected. But now we're going to see what we're made of.
2: Victor Wembanyama again. The Thunder beat the Spurs in Game 3, 123-108 in the Western Conference Finals. Thunder now take a 2-1 series lead, winning back-to-back games in the series. Game 4 on Sunday on ESPN Radio.
4: Final score, Knicks 109, Cavs 93. New York leads it 2-0.
5: You have enough camaraderie to hold each other accountable. And when you have a group of guys that do that, you know, sky's the limit.
2: In the Eastern Conference Finals, the Knicks on Thursday took a 2-0 series lead with a 109-93 victory over the Cavaliers. And this Knicks team seems to be on a roll. Teams that lead a 2-0 best-of-seven series in the NBA have won it 92% of the time in NBA playoff history. The Knicks are 13-3 in a best-of-seven series in their history when leading 2-0 and have won 7 of their last 8. Alan Hahn from Don Hahn and Rosenberg on 880 ESPN New York was on Unsportsmanlike on Friday, said the Knicks feel like a team of destiny right now.
6: They were a good team this year, really good team. They had a top three offense, but this is different. And every game that goes by, you keep seeing something else about them that just keeps giving off a vibe of there's some team of destiny.

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13: In Baltimore, Orioles snap a 3-game losing skid, partially thanks to this blast from Jackson Holliday. The call on WBAL.
14: 2-1 pitch coming. Swinging a high fly ball through the raindrops towards left field. Into the corner. Got some distance. This ball is under the foul pole. Home run! Hit the very bottom of the pole. Opposite field home run, Jackson Holliday.
6: Number 4.
13: The Guardians looking to make it 7 in a row against the Phillies. No score in the 9th until the Guardians unbreak the tie. The call on WTAM 1100.
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9: In Baltimore, Orioles snap a 3-game losing skid, partially thanks to this blast from Jackson Holliday. The call on WBAL.
10: 2-1 pitch coming. Swinging a high fly ball through the raindrops towards left field. Into the corner. Got some distance. This ball is under the foul pole. Home run! Hit the very bottom of the pole. Opposite field home run, Jackson Holliday.
4: Number 4.
9: The Guardians looking to make it 7 in a row against the Phillies. No score in the 9th until the Guardians unbreak the tie. The call on WTAM 1100.
11: Duran into the wind-up pitch. A swing and a high fly ball deep left field. Marsh is back. Track. Wall. Gone! A pinch hit home run by Kyle Mansardo. And the Guardians have a 1-0 lead here in the 9th inning.
4: Number 3.
9: The Thunder go up 2-1 in the Western Conference Finals, and a Jalen Williams 4-point play put the game away. The call on ESPN Radio.
12: Pass out to McCain, drives the baseline, 2-2. Out to Jay Will, gets off a 3, hits it and 1! A chance at a 4-point play for Jalen Williams.
1: Williams, Jay Will having the game of his life here in Game 3 of the Conference Finals.
6: Number 2.
9: In the Stanley Cup playoffs, the Golden Knights go up 2-0 on the Avalanche, scoring 3 goals in the third period, and this one gave them their first lead, the call on Fox Sports 98.9.
13: Michael sets up Dorothea, gains the red line, try to steer it in, check from behind. Second time he got it in, Taves knocked it down. Dorothea again, tips a breakout pass, it goes to Eichel, left to Barbashev, he shoots, he scores! Crossbar and home, 2-1 Knights!
6: Number 1.
9: And the Braves send their fans home happy tonight with a walk-off win. 680 the fan with the call.
13: 2-2 pitch. Swung on, laced up the middle. Base hit. Here comes Eli. Throw out of center. Braves win. Chadwick Trump hitting them where it hurts, right up the middle. And the Braves take game one.
9: 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The Atlanta Dream, 2-1 on the season, looking to start 3-1 or better for the first time since 2022, hosting the Dallas Wings. And they're pouring it on the Wings in the fourth quarter. Here's Ryan Howard with a bucket.
14: 90 seconds left in this ball game. Atlanta trying to go 3-1 for the first time to start the season since 2022. And Ryan Howard trying to make it happen.
15: Ryan Howard with the biggest plus on the board, plus 16. Got 25 points in this one.
9: On Ion Television, 86-69, the final. The Dream knock off the Wings. 3-1 start to the season for Atlanta for the first time since 2022. Alicia Gray, 16 points. Ryan Howard, fifth player with 25 points and 8 assists in Dream history. The Wings with just 9 points in the first quarter, their fewest since August 6 of 2020. Paige Beckers with just 7 points for Dallas entered the game with 10 straight 15-point games was the longest active streak in the WNBA. Meanwhile, the Fever taking on the Golden State Valkyries in Indiana. Fever scored 85 or more points in 5 consecutive games to start the season at 3-2, tied for the second longest streak in WNBA history. Caitlin Clark making it a double-digit lead in the third.
16: Cunningham, hand off Johnson, into a triple team, out to Clark.
9: Clark and the Fever put up a 90-burger. They win it 90-82 over the Valkyries. 85 or more points in 6 straight games to start the season, the second longest streak in WNBA history. Clark, 22 points, 9 assists, 20 or more points in each of her first 5 games this season. Again, this is the Fever knock off the Valkyries 90-82. SportsCenter All Night, ESPN Radio, and the ESPN app coming up on Saturday on ABC and ESPN Radio. Game 3 of the Eastern Conference Final between the Cavs and Knicks. Harry Douglas, host of Freddie and Harry on ESPN Radio, says he's been impressed with the Knicks' unselfishness.
17: What are you willing to sacrifice for a greater good? 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He just took it amongst himself to make sure that he was better in game 2 when that moment arose. 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They have to let go of self and be all about the team.
9: And the Knicks have the recipe to win a championship.
17: You have that trust, you have that accountability, and then I love what Josh Hart said. 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
9: Game 3 of the Eastern Conference Finals between the Knicks and Cavs on ABC and ESPN Radio tonight. Coming up, it's the best of ESPN Radio. And for our crew here in Bristol, I'm Alex Sobario. 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

0: Time. 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
0: Hefty slider bag. Seal it with a slide. One more time now, y'all. 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
3: What would you pay good money to see in person? Right now, Victor Wembanyama is number one. Beyonce's number two. Shohei Ohtani is number three. That means we're up to
2: number four.
3: All right, E-Dawg is number four on your list.
4: All right, so for me, I'd pay good money to go see the Aurora Borealis. Aurora Borealis.
3: Nice.
4: Aurora Borealis.
3: Look at you.
4: How about that? Three times.
3: Eric wants to see the world.
4: I want to see the world, man.
3: You're like Larry Crown.
4: If I'm spending my money, I'm spending money on things that I can't just turn on the television and be like, hey, that was great.
3: Only thing missing is Julia Roberts going to the whole world side with you, Larry Crown.
4: Hey,
5: I like
4: it. I forget what's her name? Julia Roberts' character's name was in that.
3: But Mercedes.
4: Larry Crown needs a Mercedes.
3: Mercedes.
4: So.
3: Yeah,
4: come on.
3: If Mercedes, Julia Roberts.

0: Back two times. Crisscross. So strong. Cha-cha, hefty stroll.
1: Hefty.
0: Hefty slider bag. Silly with a slide. One more time now, y'all. Come on.
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9: Well, Gerrit Cole returned to the mound Friday after 569 days on the shelf. He threw six scoreless in his first game for the Yankees since the 2024 World Series. Despite the strong outing, Cole got a no decision. The Yankees fell to the Tampa Bay Rays 4-2. 35-year-old Cole allowing just two hits, throwing 72 pitches and 50 first strikes as he comes back from Tommy John surgery. The Golden Knights scored three unanswered goals, all in the third period, two by Ivan Barbashev, as they beat the Avalanche 3-1 in Game 2 of the Western Conference Final. Jack Eichel scored the equalizer at 9:15 in the third period. Vegas now have two games to none in the best-of-seven series. Game 3 will be Sunday in Las Vegas. And Game 3 of the Western Conference Finals in the NBA from San Antonio. Series tied up at 1 apiece. Thunder looking to take their first lead in the series, getting another strong outing from the MVP, SGA.
10: SGA drives, kicks to Wallace, left angle three, can't hit, offensive rebound to Dort. Reloads SGA for a topside three, and he buries it. SGA with the triple.
11: San Antonio just not getting the job done on the defensive glass.
10: 81-73 Thunder, 3:49, time counting in the third. Well, they didn't have J-Dub Jalen Williams, but they had J-Will Jalen Williams, who led 76 bench points for OKC, and the Thunder, who dropped the opener of the series in double overtime at home, have taken home court back here in San Antonio. Game 3 goes to the Thunder, 123.

0: back two times. 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So strong. 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
1: Hefty, hefty, hefty.
0: Hefty slider bag. Seal it with a slide. One more time now, y'all. Come on.
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3: In Baltimore, Orioles snap a 3-game losing skid, partially thanks to this blast from Jackson Holliday. The call on WBAL.
4: 2-1 pitch coming. Swinging a high fly ball through the raindrops towards left field. Into the corner. Got some distance. This ball is under the foul pole. Home run! Hit the very bottom of the pole. Opposite field home run, Jackson Holliday.
2: Number 4.
3: The Guardians looking to make it 7 in a row against the Phillies. No score in the ninth until the Guardians unbreak the tie. The call on WTAM 1100.
5: Duran into the winding pitch. A swing and a high fly ball deep left field. Marsh is back. Track. Wall. Goal! A pinch hit home run by Kyle Mansardo. And the Guardians have a 1-0 lead here in the ninth inning.
2: Number 3.
3: The Thunder go up 2-1 in the Western Conference Finals, and a Jalen Williams 4-point play put the game away. The call on ESPN Radio.
6: Pass out to McCain, drives the baseline, 2-2. Out to Jay Will, gets off a 3, hits it and 1! A chance at a 4-point play for Jalen Williams. Jay Will having the game of his life here in Game 3 of the Conference Finals.
2: Number 2.
3: In the Stanley Cup playoffs, the Golden Knights go up 2-0 on the Avalanche, scoring 3 goals in the third period. And this one gave them their first lead, the call on Fox Sports 98.9.
7: Michael sets up Dorothea, gains the red line, try to steer it in, check from behind. Second time he got it in, Taves knocks it down. Dorothea again, tips a breakout pass, it goes to Eichel, left to Barbashev, he shoots, he scores! Crossbar and home, 2-1 Knights!
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5: 2-2 pitch. Swung on, laced up the middle. Base hit. Here comes Eli for left center. Braves win. Chadwick Trump hitting them where it hurts, right up the middle. And the Braves take game 1.
3: 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The Atlanta Dream, 2-1 on the season, looking to start 3-1 or better for the first time since 2022, hosting the Dallas Wings. And they're pouring it on the Wings in the fourth quarter. Here's Ryan Howard with a bucket.
8: 90 seconds left in this ballgame. Atlanta trying to go 3-1 for the first time to start the season since 2022. And Ryan Howard trying to make it happen.
9: Ryan Howard with the biggest plus on the floor, plus 16. Got 25 points in this one.
3: On Ion Television, 86-69, the final. The Dream knock off the Wings. 3-1 start to the season for Atlanta for the first time since 2022. Alicia Gray, 16 points. Ryan Howard, fifth player with 25 points and 8 assists in Dream history. The Wings with just 9 points in the first quarter, their fewest since August 6 of 2020. Paige Beckers with just 7 points for Dallas, entered the game with 10 straight 15-point game, 15-point games was the longest active streak in the WNBA. Meanwhile, the Fever taking on the Golden State Valkyries in Indiana. Fever scored 85 or more points in five consecutive games to start the season at 3-2, tied for the second longest streak in WNBA history. Caitlin Clark making it a double-digit lead in the third.
10: Cunningham, hand off Johnson, into a triple team, out to Clark. Three more!
11: This is what we're here for. Come on, you can't get enough of this.
3: Clark and the Fever put up a 90-burger. They win it 90-82 over the Valkyries. 85 or more points in six straight games to start the season, the second-longest streak in WNBA history. Clark, 22 points, 9 assists, 20 or more points in each of her first five games this season. Again, this is the Fever knock off the Valkyries 90-82. SportsCenter All Night, ESPN Radio, and the ESPN app coming up on Saturday on ABC and ESPN Radio. Game 3 of the Eastern Conference Final between the Cavs and Knicks. Harry Douglas, host of Freddie and Harry on ESPN Radio, says he's been impressed with the Knicks' unselfishness.
12: What are you willing to sacrifice for a greater good? That's why Josh Hart, he didn't take it personal. He just took it amongst himself to make sure that he was better in game two when that moment arose. But in order to have a special group and to be up two games to none in the Eastern Conference Finals, guys have to sacrifice. They have to let go of self and be all about the team.
3: And the Knicks have the recipe to win a championship.
12: You have that trust, you have that accountability, and then I love what Josh Hart said. Hey, if anyone tries to get out of, you know, get in self mode, it's that accountability that we will hold each other to and check one another without someone feeling some type of way.
3: And the Cavs and Knicks game 3 on ABC and ESPN Radio. Still more to come from San Antonio in game 3 of the Western Conference Finals. That's coming your way next. This is SportsCenter All Night, ESPN Radio, and the ESPN app.
2: 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Jordan Walker leads the St. Louis Cardinals into American Family Field to go head-to-head with Jake Bowers and the Milwaukee Brewers.
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2: 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More still to come.

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0: There's a swing and a line drive left field. That is a fair ball. It's going to get to the wall. Carroll, Hill, and Antonacci will score. A three-run double. 8-0.
1: On ESPN 1000, White Sox win it by a final of 9-4. Chicago's won four of its last six games, all nine runs scored in the fourth inning, their most in a single inning since May of 23. Davis Martin for the White Sox picks up the win to improve to 7-1, 5 2/3 innings, four earned runs, and seven strikeouts. The 2.04 ERA is the best by a White Sox player through his first 10 starts since Dallas Keuchel in 2020, who had a 2.04 ERA. The Giants have now lost four straight and seven of their last nine games. 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

0: Baltimore Orioles snap a three-game losing skid, partially thanks to this blast from Jackson Holliday. The call on WBAL.
1: 2-1 pitch coming. Swinging a high fly ball through the raindrops towards left field. Into the corner. Got some distance. This ball is under the foul pole. Home run! Hit the very bottom of the pole. Opposite field home run, Jackson Holliday.
2: Number four.
0: The Guardians looking to make it 7 in a row against the Phillies. No score in the ninth until the Guardians unbreak the tie. The call on WTAM 1100.
3: Duran into the wind-up pitch. A swing and a high fly ball deep left field. Marsh is back. Track. Wall. Goal! A pinch hit home run by Kyle Mansardo. And the Guardians have a 1-0 lead here in the ninth inning.
2: Number three.
0: The Thunder go up 2-1 in the Western Conference Finals, and a Jalen Williams four-point play put the game away. The call on ESPN Radio.
4: Pass out to McCain, drives the baseline, two to shoot. Out to Jay Will, gets off a three, hits it and one! A chance at a four-point play for Jalen Williams. Jay Will having the game of his life here in Game 3 of the Conference Finals.
2: Number two.
0: In the Stanley Cup playoffs, the Golden Knights go up 2-0 on the Avalanche, scoring 3 goals in the third period, and this one gave them their first lead. 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
5: Michael sets up Dorothea, gains the red line, try to steer it in, check from behind. Second time he got it in, Taves knocked it down. Dorothea again, tips a breakout pass, it goes to Eichel, left to Barbashev, he shoots, he scores! Crossbar at home, 2-1 Knights!
2: Number one.
0: And the Braves send their fans home happy tonight with a walk-off win. 6-8 of the fan with the call.
3: 2-2 pitch. Swung on, laced up the middle. Base hit. Here comes Eli. Throw out of center. Braves win. Chadwick Trump hitting them where it hurts, right up the middle. And the Braves take game one.
0: 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The Atlanta Dream, 2-1 on the season, looking to start 3-1 or better for the first time since 2022, hosting the Dallas Wings. And they're pouring it on the Wings in the fourth quarter. Here's Ryan Howard with a bucket.
6: 90 seconds left in this ball game. Atlanta trying to go 3-1 for the first time to start the season since 2022. And Ryan Howard trying to make it happen.
7: Ryan Howard with the biggest plus on the floor, plus 16, got 25 points in this one.
0: On Ion Television, 86-69, the final. The Dream knock off the Wings. 3-1 start to the season for Atlanta for the first time since 2022. Alicia Gray, 16 points. Ryan Howard, fifth player with 25 points and 8 assists in Dream history. The Wings with just 9 points in the first quarter, their fewest since August 6 of 2020. Paige Beckers with just 7 points for Dallas entered the game with 10 straight 15-point games, was the longest active streak in the WNBA. Meanwhile, the Fever taking on the Golden State Valkyries in Indiana. Fever scored 85 or more points in 5 consecutive games to start the season at 3-2, tied for the second longest streak in WNBA history. Caitlin Clark making it a double-digit lead in the third.
3: Cunningham, hand off Johnson, into a triple team, out to Clark. Three more!
6: This is what we're here for.
0: Clark and the Fever put up a 90 burger. They win it 90-82 over the Valkyries. 85 or more points in 6 straight games to start the season, the second longest streak in WNBA history. Clark, 22 points, 9 assists, 20 or more points in each of her first 5 games this season. Again, this is the Fever knock off the Valkyries 90-82. SportsCenter All Night, ESPN Radio, and the ESPN app coming up on Saturday on ABC and ESPN Radio. Game 3 of the Eastern Conference Final between the Cavs and Knicks. Harry Douglas, host of Freddie and Harry on ESPN Radio, says he's been impressed with the Knicks' unselfishness.
8: What are you willing to sacrifice for a greater good? That's why Josh Hart, he didn't take it personal. He just took it amongst himself to make sure that he was better in game 2 when that moment arose. But in order to have a special group and to be up 2-0 in the Eastern Conference Finals, guys have to sacrifice. They have to let go of self and be all about the team.
0: And the Knicks have the recipe to win a championship.
8: You have that trust, you have that accountability, and then I love what Josh Hart said. Hey, if anyone tries to get out of, you know, get in self mode, it's that accountability that we will hold each other to and check one another. without someone feeling some type of way.
0: Game 3 of the Eastern Conference Finals between the Knicks and Cavs is coming up tonight on ABC and ESPN Radio. And coming up next, it's Marty and McGee for our crew in Bristol. My name is Alex Sobario, and this has been SportsCenter All Night, ESPN Radio, and the ESPN app.
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0: Hello, everyone. This is Chauncey from Chauncey's Great Outdoors. 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
1: Well, I hope you're following me, because if you were, you'd be having a great time today. This is the Chance, everybody, your outdoor concierge, as someone gave me the monocle back in January. But hey, listen, we are up in Montague, Michigan. We're on a 40-foot carver, and since it's raining outside, we're inside the boat. I think the boys back in the studio, Nick and Aiden would like doing doing the show from out here. This is pretty cushy and comfort. I like this. But hey, listen, we got a lot of stuff going on today with the show. We had a great time this week back in Chicago before we ventured out and about. That's how they say it in Canada, about. But on this week's show, we first of all, I hope Captain Tony is going to be sitting on the dock waking up, but no, he'll be there. I know he will. Then we also had an interesting outing with the Chicago Police Department. That's right. Captain Ernesto from Thin Blue Line Charter and Michael DeSanto. I'm going to mispronounce his last name. I apologize. DeSanto, and from the Chicago Police Foundation and their annual First Responders Mental Awareness Fishing Day on Lake Michigan. This was a fishing salmon day out on Lake Michigan that's is sponsored by the foundation, and it gives our policemen just a day to be kids again. Don't worry about the pressures of the street and coming home at night, et cetera, et cetera, et cetera. All the things that our fine officers go through, and these guys and ladies had the best time of their life. Oh my gosh! And the kibitzing afterwards at the weigh-in. It was priceless. That's all I can say. And then, we got another good buddy of ours. We haven't had him on in a while. But we have Steve McClone from Moon Pie. I love to say that. Moon Pie Guide Service, who will give us the scoop on the hot bass, cat, crappie, and walleye fishing in northern Illinois. His guide service with, I don't think he's got four guides that work with him. Man, they spread out. They keep everybody informed. Each other, so they know where the hottest action is, so that we're going to have him on to hear about what's going here. And then I know I'm not going to get him on here this morning because he's got some things to do, even though we're only about an hour away from him right now. But the Aiden Fishing Report from Western Michigan, we'll get that from him. And once again, I don't pre-read it. I read it when I open up the email and go, oh, that's what Aiden's talking about. But we got a lot of stuff going on. I want to congratulate the Chicago Wolves, who beat the Grand Rapids Griffins. Yep. And now we're in the getting closer to the finals of the Calder Cup. I love that. When they were first came to Chicago, we were the first group of people, Chauncey's Great Outdoors, that had them on a lot, and the players. So I feel a closeness to that team, and that's very good. Well, I tell you what, I want you to sit back, and I want you to look at a couple of things. And ready for this, I can hear Otis playing.
2: I'm sitting on the dock of the bay, watching the tide roll away.
1: Well, he's sitting on the dock of the bay by his boat, Diamond Goes. Let's talk to Captain Tony. Hey, buddy, what's up?
3: Hey, good morning, Charles. How are you doing today?
1: I'm doing all right. I'm not even going to talk about weather and the winds and lake on Lake Michigan, because I don't even know anymore.
3: Yeah, I don't either. We all don't know. It's like the weather patterns are crazy. You're looking at all these different reports, and they're, mm-hmm. A couple of them are saying good, some are saying no good. It's a hard call to make, but safety's a key issue no matter what.
1: Yeah.
3: There's always another day to fish. Mm-hmm. I fished over the week, and there was a couple of real snotty days in there. Coho, we're still happy, So they're still around, and like I said, once you find your fish, don't leave your fish.
1: No. And this past week it's on later in the show. We're going to be talking with the Chicago Police Foundation and the tournament that they help sponsor with the about for all the policemen on the Montrose Harbor, and they got some lake trout, and they got a steelhead, and they got a cohos, and they got, I think, maybe one king, I'm not sure. And so it was kind of interesting, but, you know, they were going straight out east into some, you know, much deeper water. But what's going up on Winthrop Harbor, one of my favorite spots?
3: Oh, yeah, well, we got, you know, some days I'm in, you know, 20 feet of water. Some days I'm in 40 feet of water, 60. One day I was actually, I left my fish. I was out in 100. And there was big coho out there, too. A bunch of guys were sitting out there scooping up some chunkers. Mm-hmm. Not fast and furious, but they were really chunky with shoulders, you know. It was a really nice fish out there. Again, this time of year, you know, the main run started late April and is running through right now. And these fish move back and forth according to where the bait is, you know. And that's what we try to look for is the bait, give them our presentation, and hopefully they're happy enough to jump in our coolers.
1: Mm-hmm. Now, the coho that when we were out a couple of weeks ago, they could be a pound or more bigger than they were 2 weeks ago, right?
3: Oh yeah, they're gaining some weight, you know. There are a few small ones in the pods. Again, different pods swim in and out. We were catching chunky ones the other day. I mean, really chunky, nice, beautiful fish. We did catch, you know, a pound and a half or, you know. But, yeah, they're gaining a lot of weight this time of year.
1: Mm-hmm. Now, you know, I've seen some guys from shore casting, you know, KO wobblers and some spoons and stuff like that. And I'm still not sure that's the right way to be, you know, fishing for the coho. What have you been going with? Still with flies?
3: Yeah, I'm still using double lot red Dodgers, peanut flies, some half cut flies. You know, sometimes you just don't matter. There's a bunch of different flies. You know, we use the next generation, the standard two tone, and the new one I developed was a Tony two tone.
1: A Tony two tone.
3: He's a gangster fly.
1: He's a triple T, huh?
3: Yeah, it's pretty funny. One of the other captains, I tossed him a new fly I tied up, and he's like, hey, this is a Tony Tuton fly. And what's really crazy, Chance,
1: what?
3: The less hair on this fly, the better. There was like three strands of, I think it was like a silver blue and maybe a strand of chartreuse in there. That was it. They were just eating it up.
1: Oh,
3: go figure that one out, right? Yeah. I think they're just seeing the hook and the movement, you know. Mm-hmm. Again, you know, 16-inch leaders, double red Dodgers, blue-green golds, the two-tones, you know, aqua little boy blues, you know, if you got something, you know, mix them up if you're not catching fish, you know. Yellow birds, you know, I stretch far one back 45, 50 feet, one on each side. Then I do like 30 and 25 and 35 and 30, you know. And they seem to be working. Dipsies, the big ring, you know, run it down to 40. Small ring, you know, probably 32 on a three setting, you know. Still small Dodgers, peanut flies, half cuts. And, you know, riggers, you know, anywhere from, you know, I think the deepest I put one this year so far is 18. Shallowest was 9 feet.
1: Okay. Okay.
3: You know, and those were with stubbies. I don't know. Typical red stubby with some crushed tape on it. Mm-hmm. The other one called a ladybug, you know, with a blue-green gold fly on there. I think it's a ladybug. And there's one more. It's red on one side, and there's yellow on the other side with polka dots. That's been good with mixture flies, you know.
1: Okay.
3: So, you know, if you got something working, you know, keep using it, you know. Mm-hmm. If they shut off, you know. Just give it a little longer, you know, because sometimes they stop feeding, you know. It depends on the fronts coming through. Oh, so I had one afternoon, one morning. Hell, we crushed them in 2 hours, 30 fish, you know. Mm-hmm. The afternoon, sun came out. It was 80 degrees. I think it was last Friday. You know, the sun came out. We struggled for fish, you know. Mm-hmm. It got so hot, so warm, the sun came out. And after a few cloudy days, it just scattered, you know.
1: Okay. If somebody wants to get a hold of you, Tony, to get out and get some of these, you know, later spring coho and getting in the summer fishing and looking for the big boys and girls later in the summer, what do they do?
3: Yeah, you can call me at area code 847-366-0741. I'm limited on weekends in June. Got a bunch of weekdays open. July and August and September are still pretty open right now, so... Don't miss the boat. Give me a call.
1: And what do we all yell on Diamond Ghost?
3: Fish on.
1: That's right. Thanks, Coney. We'll talk to you next week.
3: All right, guys. Be safe out there. Good fishing.
1: You're listening to Chauncey on Chauncey's Great Outdoors. You know us. Hey, we know the outdoors.
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1: Hey, everybody. Guess where we're at. We're on the shores of Lake Michigan at beautiful Belmont. The harbor's right there. The open lake is there. The skyline's over there. But in front of me are two crazy guys that put together a wild fishing event on Lake Michigan for the Chicago Police Foundation and all the officers and stuff. We have Captain Ernesto from Thin Blue Line. Ernesto, where did you have fun with this from?
2: You know what? I started about 3 years ago. And I was like, you know what? I want to do something for our officers. Let me take officers out on the water. Let them experience what I experience when I'm out there. I'm able to decompress, enjoy the beautiful lake. You know, it's just amazing. The fishing's great out here. So I wanted other officers to experience that exact same thing. So I partnered with the Chicago Police Foundation last year. Last year we had a great event. We had 10 boats with about 65 officers. This year, it grew even more, where originally we had 16 boats and a little over 100 officers participating today.
1: 100?
2: 100. That's not including captains, first mate, and other observers.
1: I didn't realize that was that many out here. But you know what? You're right. It's getting them out. It's getting them to enjoy the outdoors. It's letting them be part of something that they should enjoy, because we all have stress with our work. Their stress is a little bit different. And I do mean that, you know, from the bottom of my heart, it's a whole way different. And it's like, but it's snowballing. You're what, you said 15 boats?
2: Yeah, so today we had originally 16. We have 14 boats participating today.
1: Okay, and then next year we're going for what, 20 boats, 23?
2: Yeah, you know what? Every year I have more and more boats reaching out to me, requesting to participate. A lot of the boats participated completely free of charge. I don't charge anything for any of the officers. Other boats, private boat owners, they don't charge anything for their boats. Mm-hmm. You know, some of the charter boats gave discounted rates in order to get these officers out on the water. So, you know, it's growing every year, and hopefully it continues to grow.
1: Well, Captain Ernesto, I got to tell you, they all have big hearts, right?
2: Absolutely.
1: Well, you have a heart just as big. For doing this. I mean, this is absolutely fantastic. I mean, I was sitting here because I couldn't go out in the morning and I was waiting here and I'm like, nobody's showing up. I was getting worried. And then all of a sudden, this armada shows up. I mean, even this morning you had the helicopter doing a flyover. Was it the fireboat or the police boat?
2: We had two marine boats, the helicopter, the mounted unit, the CPD chaplain, and some of the white shirts, the bosses from the department.
1: Did the CPD chaplain give a good blessing to these guys?
2: Absolutely.
1: Oh, they need it. These guys really need it. You know that.
2: Yeah, no, he definitely blessed us. You know, we all came back smiling. We all came back with fish. You know, everybody's going to have memories to tell for years to come. So,
1: what was the biggest fish that I saw, Wade?
2: A little over 16 pounds today.
1: That was a lake trout, right?
2: Lake trout.
1: And then you did steelhead and king, right?
2: Yeah, we had a steelhead and a coho on there. The steelhead was a little over 5 pounds, and the coho was, I believe, right around 3 pounds.
1: Okay. And then we had the infamous fish, right?
2: The small fish. A little over a pound.
1: You know, I think there was more fighting over the smallest fish than who caught the biggest fish.
2: Yeah, you know what? Sometimes when there's, you know, an award that's associated with it, people don't care if it's big or small.
1: They just have a good time. And, you know, how can you go wrong with a day like this in Chicago?
2: You know what? We were very concerned originally with the weather. God blessed us with a beautiful day. Mm-hmm. So
1: can't go wrong with that at all. It's just absolutely magnificent. And we're going to do this again next year, same time. I want to go out with the boys, though, okay?
2: Absolutely. You're always invited.
1: We're going to have a good time. And now we have Michael DeStacio from Chicago Police Foundation. That's okay. You can talk over me. All right. Because I want to make sure I get it right. You guys got on board, was it last year or this is big time this year?
3: Last year, we did provide some support. That was our first year partnering with Ernesto. This year, yeah, we were the full sponsor of the event, helping out. Like, not every boat was able to necessarily give their services for free. So we helped reimburse them for their gas and time, getting them the food, the T-shirts. whatever else they needed for the event. We just wanted to make sure that they had it so they can go out and enjoy it.
1: One of the things, I think it was the sergeant was saying, that, you know, they need a time to decompress. They need this camaraderie. They need this noise making. Yeah. They need the kibitz and give each other, you know, teasing each other about this, because that's part of letting go of all the tension.
3: It is. It really is. Besides even just talking about it for a little bit too, whatever they have to do, you know, amongst each other. It's just having that opportunity, providing that environment and letting them know that, you know, people care about you. Mm-hmm. Yeah.
1: Now, the Chicago Police Foundation does a lot more than just this, right?
3: True. We do a lot more than just the fishing event, as much as we all love fishing. But we do get a lot of equipment and services for the officers. We have bought command vans. We've bought the Lemark first aid kits for the officers that they wear on their vests. Help when people are shot and injured and they can't get an ambulance there right away. That has saved lots of police officers' lives, lots of innocent civilian lives, lots of even criminal offenders, their lives as well. We also even have a scholarship program for the officers. So anyone with high school age children that's a retired or current Chicago police officer, or even kids involved in the youth CPD and CFD youth programs can all apply. There's a ton more. We've provided support for the mountain unit when they really needed new equipment and saddles for the horses. We made sure we got it for them. Even just recently, we worked on getting some, canine vehicles actually for the dogs, that the city really needed. So that this way our friendly canine friends can also have a good, safe environment while they're out there working, keeping the streets safe.
1: Yes, they need to be comfortable. They need to be cool. They need to be protected.
3: They do. They do. Yes, yes, yeah. Whatever we can do to help protect and serve the officers, that's what we're here to do.
1: And I really believe that that's something, you know, people don't realize that, you know, yes, the city does a lot of work for the officers and stuff like that. But the other thing is your foundation is really picking up a huge empty spot that they're not touching, that you're, you know, with the help of the other officers and other people, maybe companies, but, you know, people can help you too. Is that true?
3: It is true. Anybody can visit the Chicago Police Foundation's website and they can support any of our various events or general causes. And yeah, it does serve a big need because our officers don't always get the support that they need directly from the city. There's a lot of different needs out there. Sometimes the process can be slow to get those needs covered. And we just provide an immediate source of solving those problems. Yeah.
1: And I think a very important thing on top of all the gear and equipment and this and that, what you said about scholarships for their kids, yes, that's a huge item.
3: It is because, you know, I mean, I'm a new dad and I want nothing but the best for my kids. And what police officer or first responder family doesn't want the best for their kids, right? They all want them to be successful. Education, especially if you're paying for private school, is very expensive. Our scholarship is open to, even if your kids are in public school too, you can still apply. Towards any educational goal, but mm-hmm. It's not cheap to get a good education and do well in life. It takes a lot of work and effort.
1: No. Yeah. That's very true. And, you know, I can't tell you how much fun I've had watching the ladies and the men and the back and forth and the camaraderie.
3: Yes.
1: This is like it was priceless. This is something that people need to see. Our officers with their hair down.
3: It's true. Cause you know, and Ernesto can attest to this more than I can. You know, when you're on the job, it's really just you and your partner out there. And police officers, firefighters, they're a one big family. They know how to support each other. They really understand what, you know, nobody else understands what they go through on a daily basis, right? Besides them. And when they all get together, there is nothing like it. I mean, I come from a big first responder family and, There's no more fun than that, getting together with all the police officers, firefighters. You can't beat it. Letting them have their hair down, having some fun. Yeah, the camaraderie is unrivaled.
1: If somebody wants to open up their pocketbook, and I mean that with all in my heart, what's the best way to get a donation to you guys?
3: Yeah, just going to the ChicagoPoliceFoundation.org website. They can donate directly there. We have a donate page. It'll let you make a general donation. You want to support this event directly, any of our other initiatives, it's all up there.
1: And whatever your donation is that you want to make, add a little bit more because you'll feel better.
3: Absolutely. Well, I couldn't have said it better myself, Chauncey.
1: Okay, thank you very much. I got to go back to Ernesto here.
3: All right,
1: Ernesto? Your charter service is out of Belmont Harbor, right?
4: Montrose Harbor.
1: And if somebody wants to get a hold of you to go play in front of the most beautiful skyline on the face of the earth, what do they do?
2: Yeah, they could reach out to me, Thin Blue Line Fishing, or they could give me a call, 708-663-2467.
1: Thank you very much, and thank you for what you did, and thank you, sir, for what you do with the foundation.
3: Absolutely. Happy to help. Yeah.
1: Thank you. 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
2: How can they miss us if we won't go away? Gone fishing again.
0: Hey, everybody. Welcome back to Chauncey's Great Outdoors. And, you know, I had this my wrists were kind of tweaking a little bit. My arms were just jerking up and down like I'm setting a hook. And I said, that means I got to call Steve McCone from Moon Pie Outdoors. And, Steve, is there something in the air that I could smell? Fishing should be good?
3: Fishing is on fire, my sir. Fishing is on fire.
0: Oh my gosh. Moon Pie Outdoors, everybody. And Steve is a great outdoorsman. He does guiding for fishing and hunting and river and catfish and walleye and bass. He does it all. And period. I really mean that. And a lot of his stuff that he's doing is in Northern Illinois, right?
3: Right. Yep. Northern Illinois. Recently, right now, we're banging away at Chabanaw Lake.
0: Mm-hmm.
3: And the crappie are up pre-spawn, some are up spawning, and they are everywhere. Average trips are catching 80 plus fish, but they're only taking home, they're limited 10 each.
0: Mm-hmm.
3: And the big walleyes are moving up in the deep timber there, and they're biting like crazy. On average, we're catching 20 to 23 inches right now out there.
0: Yeah. Well, I was once told many years ago that if you go fish Chabanaw Lake, you should go there with a small bag, a brown paper bag of jigs and stuff, and you know, hooks and things like that. And if you come home with more than a quarter of the bag, you didn't fish the lake really well, because there are so many places for those fish to hide.
3: Oh yeah, they're in cribs or in trees or in rock piles, and I bet you I spend more time retying clients' gear than I do netting fish, mainly because they can boat flip everything that they're catching.
0: Oh, exactly. I mean, you know, and there's a sunken bridge, there's a sunken right. roadbed, there's building foundations underwater. And that's why,
3: surprisingly, there's not a car down there. I mean, I think they got everything else in that lake besides a car. Yeah. And they might even have that.
0: Well, the only place that I know that's got a car in it right now is Axhead Lake in the Cook County Forest Preserve.
3: Fair.
0: There's an old Chevy Corvette at the bottom of that lake.
3: Oh,
0: but really,
3: yeah, fishing's great.
0: Yeah, you're saying that, you know, the crappies are doing great at Chabanaw. What are some of the other spots that you've been, you know, checking out and, you know, finding these, you and the rest of your guides are finding fish at?
3: The chain of lakes on fire right now. The walleyes are in full throttle biting. You can catch them pretty much anywhere up and down on the clam beds, bridges, your summer spots. They're moved up already. And then the crappies and bluegills are all in the back ditches, pretty mm-hmm. heavy right now. The bluegills are starting to get their colors on and getting ready to spawn, and the crappie are moving up, getting ready to spawn. Pretty much anywhere you want to go right now, you can catch panfish pretty easily.
0: Yeah, and all you have to do on that is the outside edges of the weeds, right?
3: Right. I mean, you don't have to focus on much. Outside edges, weeds, docks, anything that's in the 3 to... Chabanaw, pretty mm-hmm. much the crappie are in that magic 14 to 9 foot staging range before they move up shallow. Mm-hmm. Monday we found a few in 3 foot of water up shallow on wood, spawning already, getting their pretty tuxedos on.
0: Oh yeah, they put their little color bow ties and stuff, you know.
3: Oh yeah, they're pretty at that time of year. And mm-hmm. good size right now at Chabanaw, a lot of 11 to 13 inches.
0: Mm-hmm.
3: Now, they've grown a lot.
0: So. Oh, yeah. Now, you mentioned walleye, and a lot of guys are, you know, walleye nuts, and that's what they want to find. Are they still a, you know, base, you know, presentation, or will they look at something artificial?
3: You could definitely catch them on boot tails swim baits right now. 3-inch swim baits on the chain are really active, and the same without it shabbing all. But right now, to be honest with you, I'm running half a night crawler, an eighth ounce jig, and just bouncing it off bottom, and that's been doing good work, and that's simple for everybody to use. And then when I go through 100 jigs, I'm not worried about going through 100 jigs and plastics.
0: That's true. Yeah. You know, and I know you know a couple of your guys are master catmen. Yeah. Oh, good. Catfishing, you know, that's some of the best fighting fish that you can get on a hook and line in fresh water, I think.
3: Oh, absolutely. And the catfish have moved up on the flats. Me and one of my good assistant guides, Jake Barcher, had a group last night. And there it was an older couple. It was their anniversary, and we took them out. And you know, sometimes the stars aligned perfectly for a group, and this group, they did. They both doubled up, so they each had a catfish on, and she ended up getting her PB. She had a 12-pound channel, and so they got to take an anniversary picture with each of them holding up a fish, and her holding up her PB happened to be part one of those fish. So a very memorable trip for them. They caught a lot of fish, a lot of channels. They're biting really well. So,
0: Oh, that's good. Well, you know, that's because it was their anniversary. That's why the stars lined up, you know.
3: Right.
0: You know.
3: Though, I mean, the only bad thing of the night, it was a little chilly. I mean, it was about 55 degrees with a 20-mile-an-hour wind. Mm-hmm. So it made it for a little cold night. But other than that, it was very enjoyable.
0: Yeah. Was that on the Fox?
3: That was up on the Channel Lakes and the Fox. Yep. A little of both. We ran both. We went and ran down the Fox real far, and we ran up on the chain a little bit there, and mostly catching them in 3 foot of water. So they're moving up, eating shallow.
0: You know, where's the buffet table? If the buffet table is shallow, guess where everybody's going to be? If the buffet table moves to 5 to 7 feet of water, guess where everybody's going to be?
3: Sure. And the flatheads are biting really good. So, I mean, right now is the time if you're wanting to get out and get a big 35 to 45 plus flathead. They're chewing right now. They're up roaming around, gorging their bellies, getting ready to spawn.
0: Now, flatheads, do you go with live bait for them?
3: Oh, live bait, suckers, bluegills, and then cut bait works really well, too. Last year, we had four over 40, and three of the four were all on cut bait, which is bizarre. Normally, you're thinking bluegill, bullhead, sucker for it. And, you know, sometimes they just, whatever they're hungry for is what they're going to get.
0: Oh, yeah. No, I agree with you. I mean, that's like, you know, fishing. You know, people ask me the fish downtown Chicago, and they're like, well, what would you use for bait? And I go, McDonald's French fries. And they look at me.
3: Yeah, that definitely worked.
0: And they say, McDonald's French fries? I go, yeah. Because everybody who sits on the shoreline of the Chicago River in downtown, all the ladies eat half their French fries, and they just flip all the French fries into the river then. And all those big carp, and I'm talking carp that are from 12, 15, 18, 25, 28-pounders. I mean, we're talking carp that look like freight trains, and they're just sitting down there eating French fries, and it works every time for me.
3: Oh, absolutely. I mean, using the food base that's in that area, and that's the big thing a lot of people need to understand when they're fishing is do some research, see what type of forage that those fish are eating, and it does no good to fish a crawdad bait in a lake that has no crawdads.
0: Right. Because the fish are going to look at it and go, okay, George, what is that, you know?
3: Right. Same with shad-based lakes and minnow-based lakes. Fish what they have there, you're going to have more success. And I'm not saying you won't catch something on it. You definitely can. It's just you have a better chance of catching what you're looking for if you're fishing with what they're eating and the size of what they're eating.
0: Yeah. you know, on the chain and Chaboneau and a couple of other lakes, when, you know, you're bluegill fishing, you got to kind of watch out because those large fish, those long, large fish with big teeth will come and just, you know, rip that bait off your hook, won't they?
3: Yes, that is probably one of my favorite things to actually have happen with clients is they're, we're pan fishing at Chaboneau on the chain, and all of a sudden a muskie or a northern pike comes up and just throttles their bait, and then they start screaming and get excited. And once in a blue moon, you catch that fish that does it, but 90% of the time it cuts you off.
0: Yeah, they went to school. They know how to get away. You
3: know? Right.
0: They went to fish school. They know how to get away. And that's the fun part of it. And, you know, and that's the thing, you know, with Moon Pie Outdoors, you know, you and you have several guys that work with you. You know, you guys are constantly with your finger on the pulse of what's happening on the north end of the chain, the south end of the chain, the Fox River, Chaboneau, and probably several other bodies of water that, you know, you can adjust if you need to adjust, right?
3: Right. Yeah. We go all over. We even dabble a little bit in Wisconsin on Delavan and Geneva. We hit LaSalle and Braidwood. We hit the Illinois River, the Rock River. We move a little bit of everywhere because it's nice to fish somewhere different instead of the same place all the time.
0: Yeah.
3: And we try to really cater to our audience of people that want to come out and go, because not everybody wants to go to Chaboneau and fish for a charter or go to the Channel Lakes or the river. Some ask to go certain areas, and it, us being more well-rounded team, it really helps out when we got other places that we can take people. And just because you want flathead doesn't mean you're going to go to the Fox River. You could go to the Rock River and do just as good. And the bite may be really good at one and not at the other. So you need to be able to switch that up so we have them constantly on good fish.
0: Another question a number of people have asked me, they said, is all that flooding that we had earlier in the spring, is that going to damage any, you know, the spawning and this of the fish? And I said, it shouldn't hurt the spawn at all because, you know, the fish weren't spawning up on somebody's backyard. Okay.
3: Right.
0: But I mean, it shouldn't have done anything. What it could have done is brought a lot of fresh bait and food into those rivers and lake systems.
3: I would say more positive than anything. We needed a really good flush on the river system. The river has not seen a flood like that in a long time. I mean, the negative of it was people's houses and property got destroyed, and I feel for all of them. However, fishing aspect of it, I think it would it helped more than anything. Smallmouth were moving up to spawn. They didn't get messed with. Some of the bigger smallmouth I feel did spawn during the flood. So they didn't get messed with, and they actually got a spawn. So a lot of fish moved to different pools on the river, so we got restocking in areas with bait and fish that we don't normally have. I see more pros than cons on it. Move structure around. A lot of trees got moved around, debris got moved around, so it's going to create better fishing habitat in areas. Other than things getting damaged and houses getting ruined and property like that, it was more, it was a good plus for the fishing side, in my opinion.
0: Oh yeah. Now I know you do a variety of rates from, you know, 3, 4, 6, 8, you know, all day rates, et cetera. Does that change for each species?
3: Yeah. Our rates are on moonpieoutdoors.com is my website. And under rates, it switches per species, and more or less what we have figured in is bait is figured in for the pricing. Some of it's travel for where we're going. And then some of it's whether you were doing it during the day or at night. We charge more at night because it's a lot, it's a lot more dangerous fishing at night. We have to be on our toes. We have a lot more things to consider than during the day to worry about. And it's a lot stressful on us captains when we're running around trying to find fishing stuff at night than it is during the day.
0: Yeah.
3: But yeah, definitely rates. We got rates for all different walks of life. If you don't have deep pocketbooks, we got a few hour trips. If you got plenty of money and price is not an option, you fish from daylight to sundown.
0: Mm-hmm. And then
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Hey, everybody. Welcome back to Chauncey's Great Outdoors. And how are we all doing today? Well, we got a lot to cover here on this Memorial Weekend. As a matter of fact, you know, Memorial Weekend, everybody's excited about the picnicking, the going out and doing the things and having fun and trying stuff like this. But then, you know, remember what the day is for, okay? It's to honor those who gave all. And that's very important. It really, really is. And so while you're enjoying the day with your friends, your family, fishing, camping, whatever, give a little bit of time and think about those who've given it all. Okay, let's talk about the good stuff. That's good stuff, too. I'm

the Indiana Department of Natural Resources website and give it a check out and see what's going on in the great outdoors of Indiana. Can't pass that up. Once again, we're broadcasting from a beautiful 40-foot cabin cruiser. It's not mine. In Montague, Michigan this morning because it's raining outside. And we're having a great time and everybody else is doing fantastic. The weather's going to break up here. Everyone's going to be out enjoying the sunshine or actually a little cool weather if you ask me and stuff like that. But, you know, since we're talking about Western Michigan, let's get the official, that's right, the official Aiden fishing report. Aiden is my grandson who lives in Western Michigan, and I get a fishing report every week from him. And I sometimes think more people listen to the Aiden fishing report than they do my voice. That's okay. I love my grandson Aiden. But Aiden says, and this is brought to you by our friends at Waterworks Marine, 18660 South Cicero Avenue in Country Club Hills, 708-798-9700. Give him a call and tell him you want that Chauncey price. Gotta say that though. What's that Chauncey price I can get? All right. Okay. Aiden says, Papa, guys caught a mix of Chinook salmon, lake trout, steelhead, and coho salmon along several harbors in Western Michigan. Most boaters said they were between 30 and 90 feet down in 90 to 160 feet of water. Green and orange spoons worked really well, along with the white flasher fly combinations. A few Chinook salmon were also caught on meat rigs, fished deeper in the water column. We're seeing some activity that's been going on there doing quite well. Pier anglers targeting salmon reported a really, really tough bite. So, you know, if it was that much of a tough bite, you know it was a tough bite. All right. Uncle Tom, who was fishing Lake Erie again, he said walleye fishing was good. Anglers trolled the bottom with bottom bouncers. Trolled with bottom bouncers, Aiden. With night crawler harnesses around 30 feet behind the boat. In Best Bay, I think it's Breast Bay, Aiden. We have to double check that. Around 20 feet of water and caught a lot of fish. I have fish fillets coming. You don't. Ha, ha, ha. Thank you, Aiden. I love you, too. Anglers using spoons also reported good catches. Water temperature has warmed up, so don't be surprised, he said, with freshwater drum hitting very, very well right now. That's another key ingredient to the activity going there. Your fishing magician, Aiden. P.S. Ask Captain Tony for some Tony flies. Dad and I want to go salmon fishing, and I like using Tony flies. Well, maybe he can give you those two-tone Tony flies, too, okay? Cook County Forest Preserves. This is where a lot of people are fishing and enjoying the great outdoors with us. And, you know, on account, that's where I cut my teeth, was the Forest Preserves and the lagoons of Chicago, city of Chicago. But action is getting better and better. Don't look casting in the middle of the lake. A lot of the fish are close in the shore. Bluegills are on the deeper sides of the gills. So, okay, let's put this in perspective. If on the deeper sides of the gill, weeds, if you're fishing there, that's the buffet table line. And the bluegills are on the buffet. So the bass, pike, everybody that wants to eat something is looking at the bluegills on the deeper sides of those weeds. And that's something that you really have to look at. And, you know, that's where you want to zero in on. And you want to look at a number of different lakes from Tampier Lake, Joe's Pond, Papoose. You got Bussy Lake, a lot of activity going on up there. And don't be surprised if you catch a muskie out of Bussy Lake. A lot of people have been fishing for a bluegill, get a little bluegill, and all of a sudden that muskie said, well, I can grab half that bluegill and have a little snack. Boom, gone. So, you know, be careful when you're fishing out there. Those are very important things to, you know, definitely check out. And we're seeing also activity going on a lot of the rivers. DuPage County Forest Preserves, the river's kind of picked up. Their water levels are dropping. Okay, yes, I know they are. But they're looking at DuPage County Forest Preserves for some catfish action. And anytime you're fishing a river, you need to fish the areas that don't have a lot of force. And

0: So you're looking at breaks in the current, deeper holds. These are all the places that you want to try to make sure that you're getting these fish. And once again, whether you're fishing the Fox River, DuPage, Des Plaines River, Illinois River, these are all the places that you definitely want to try. And that way you're going to wind up coming in with more fish. I love it, don't you? Okay, we got that, we got that. We got all kinds of neat stuff that we got to cover up here. Hey, remember last week I said my buddies in Northwest Indiana forgot me? Well, they didn't this week. Oh, my goodness gracious. With the warm weather back, definitely you can look for those bass, as I mentioned earlier in my fishing report, panfish in various stages and post and pre and post spawn and spawn. These are in the outside weed lines. Live bait for bluegill and crappie and jerk baits for bass are the good way to go in Northwest Indiana right now on the inland bodies of water. In Lake Michigan and Indiana waters, we're seeing some Skamania in the creeks. What did I say? Some. Don't go chasing the creeks thinking that they're piled in there. They're not. But more fish have been caught on the piers than in the creeks. Water temperatures are cooler in the lake right now compared to the streams, which usually has the fish staging near the shoreline. So if they're staging there, that's where you want to be. Remember, put yourself where the fish are. Don't look for the fish that aren't there. That's a Captain Tony line, if I'm not mistaken. If you're a boater in Northwest Indiana, there is still some bait down there. Remember, the salmon relate to the bait balls. If you find bait on your fish locator, don't leave. Circle that bait ball. Keep circling because that's where everybody's looking for them, okay? AKA the buffet table. A few more coho and kings have been caught in 40 to 80-foot range. So try using, a spread to target the kings. You may get a few cohos to bite. Whatever you're trying, orange dodgers and flies are good to go with. You also want to try some steelhead being caught near Michigan City, lake trout. Still available in a number of areas, but, you're a little bit lower in the water column. That's very, very important in that area, too. Excuse me. Hayward, Wisconsin. Yeah, hey there to my friends up north. And this covers really not just Hayward, but a lot of different bodies of water in the northern third of Wisconsin. It's not really warm up there yet, folks. We're talking in the 30-degree temperatures and stuff like that. So definitely check that out. Walleyes, they're on the hunt. Jerkbait has been a hot item to go with right now in the lakes. Water temperatures in the lower 50s. Fish are in maybe 6 to 12 feet of water. Deeper on sunny days, they don't like sun, folks. And, for those warmer lakes that you can see that's more of a little kettle lake, you want to be in 10 to 20 feet of water. Slip bobbers, vertical jigging, or casting plastics work really well this time of the year. Northern pike and post-spawn shallows are chasing bluegill and crappies. Yeah, they need a little bit of sample here with breakfast. So look at those bodies of waters, especially dark bottom bays. Those grab heat and give it off later on in the day. Those are the spots you want to check out. Some of your better baits for the pike are spinner baits, spoons, swim baits, live bait on a jig, bringing a small bluegill in under a slip bobber. Always has caught me a pike. They're not really, really aggressive, so we'll work a little bit slower, but pike like cooler water. That's an important thing. Largemouth and smallmouth, though, they like warmer water. And you want to definitely stay in 3 feet or shallow. Soaking up warmth and chasing minnows, that's what they're doing right now. They're anywhere from spawning. They're really kind of, they're spooky. That's the best word I can come up with. They're, any movement around them, they kind of, pop away from. So that's an important thing to see. You got to improve that chance of catching them. So you work the shoreline, plastics, chatterbaits, spinnerbaits, topwater baits. Crappies are staging not far away from spawning areas. Anglers still find fish in 6 to 15 feet of water. That's another good spot. Anywhere in that northern third of Wisconsin where the water is first starting to warm up. Bluegill, any place. Just go out with a small hook, small bobber, live bait. Have fun with bluegills. Oh, I hear the flute playing, so that must mean we're coming to the end of the show. And I want to thank the boys in the back room, as they say, for everything this week. And I'd like to leave you with a Native American proverb. It comes from my friend Apensui Majowat, and it's for Memorial Weekend. On Memorial Weekend, we celebrate and honor those who have given all for us to enjoy all the great outdoors. But please remember, we have many who suffer from all the wars that should have never been fought, and they fight them every day. Please remember them in your prayers also. Please remember, we don't own the woods, the rain, the storm, the fish we catch. We're really borrowing it all from our children's children's children. We'll see you next week. Ready for this? From the studio in Chicago. We'll talk to you, everybody. Have a great Memorial Weekend, and remember those. Take care.
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14: The Great Bambino!
15: Happy Saturday morning. I'm Tom Morgan with Robert Edwards Auctions President Brian Dwyer, Vince Clemente from ERC Delivery. Our producer this week is Aiden O'Connor. We'll be joined around 7:25 by the Bulldog, John Bulldog Drummond, and the unbeatable Nancy Huggins for this week's episode of Which Ended Higher. So, Brian Dwyer, the CollectREA.com auction bidding ended on May 17th. We've got some high prices to talk about. It looked like a very solid auction. Were you happy with how things went?
16: Absolutely, yeah. Very successful auction. Lots of records set. Lot number one blew away the past record. So right from the top, everything went very well.
15: Oh, very nice. And now we're in the middle of the Huggins and Scott Spring Auction. Bidding ends May 28th, so we've got a few days left to go on this. I want to start off with some of the better Huggins and Scott rookies that are running in this current auction. Wilt Chamberlain, 1961 Fleer rookie, number 8, PSA 8, is at $27,000. There's a couple of Ted Williams, 1939 Play Ball rookies, card number 92. A PSA 7 is at $16,500, and an SGC 2 is at $2,300. So it's always nice, Brian, when there's a variety in an auction with different grades, you can kind of go for the one that your budget can handle.
16: Definitely. There's something for everybody, and especially when it comes to classic cards, this auction has a lot of nice selection.
15: Boy, that's for sure. There's a George Mikan, 1948 Bowman rookie, card number 69, PSA 2.5, already at $7,250. A PSA 5, Roberto Clemente rookie card, 1955 Topps, number 164, is at $5,500. And then this card never ceases to amaze me. Cal Ripken Jr., 1980, Charlotte O's Police, orange border, minor league rookie, SGC 5.5, is at $13,000. And Brian, that probably has a ways to go. Isn't that something?
16: Absolutely. Huggins sold one for over $50,000 once upon a time. So this one's got some legs on it.
15: Oh, that'll be interesting. Next Saturday, we'll give some of the final prices. Well, here's some of the REA final prices. A Honus Wagner 1909 Philadelphia Carmel SGC 3. $17,220, which if it was in, which ended higher with this Hank Aaron rookie, 1954 Topps PSA 6, also ended at $17,220. Which would you have picked, Vince?
11: probably the first one.
15: The Honus Wagner, yes. Always go with the Honus Wagner.
11: Absolutely.
15: One in doubt.
11: Yep.
15: Now, here's another one. I don't think you ever opened much hockey, Vince, but a 1985-86 OPG Hockey unopened 48-pack wax box, BBCE wrapped, $8,918. I remember having those in occasionally at T-Crown, you know, in the earlier years, and boy, they were nowhere near $8,900 a box, I'll tell you that. I remember a guy opening a bunch of those and making a really nice set of that. I wonder if he hung on to it. Now, Brian, here's a card that finished strong. Connor Griffin, the Pirates' young rookie shortstop, they just gave a big contract to lock him in for a few years. 2025 Bowman's Best of 2025, 101 autograph, PSA 9, $12,300. It seems like, Brian, the newer card market, cards that have just come out the last 5 to 10 years, are doing very well. Some of the biggies are doing really well. And more of that stuff seems to be showing up in both the REA and Huggins and Scott auctions now.
16: Definitely. There's a lot of people interested in these new guys. There's a lot of people that like to speculate, you know, maybe Connor Griffin will become the next Mickey Mantle or Babe Ruth. And you know, you spend $12,000, $13,000 on a card today, you sell it for $1 million in 10 years. So it's fun to watch and we like to sell them.
15: I read another thing about, I was talking about Mr. Wonderful, how much he had put into cards. I read another thing about him. He had picked up some Jordan low numbered card that they spent like, I don't know, I guess he put a conglomerate group together and they bought it last summer for, let's say, $5 million, and it already like gone up $5 or $6 million or something. So he was like doing somersaults. It's amazing the money that's in some of these cards. I just absolutely incredible. Now, if you have an item you think might be worth sending in, you can email me, tcrowntom@gmail.com. And I also got, a couple of emails I want to talk about, but I also got, this was posted on Twitter by one of our listeners, tweeted to my attention. It was a video of Harry Carey announcing Michael Jordan hitting a run-scoring double for the White Sox against the Cubs at Wrigley Field in an exhibition game, April 7th, 1984. And Lois added that she had the ticket stub from that game and forever memories. So I looked those up. She sent me pictures of those. And it looks like that stub goes for a few hundred dollars. And actually, if you get those graded by PSA, they stayed on the label. Exhibition, Michael Jordan, only MLB game. And a PSA 5 sold for $488 of a stub, but the full tickets have sold when PSA graded for over a grand. So, you know, for a Jordan collector like that really likes to get a lot of different Jordan stuff, a ticket stub or a full ticket from his only MLB game, even being an exhibition, I think that'd be kind of a neat thing to have. What do you think, Vince? Would you be into that?
11: That would be great. And if you could still get it signed somehow by him, that would be great. It would display well. It's a great thing to have.
15: Plus, being at Wrigley Field just makes it pretty cool, too. Think about it. And Harry Carey, of course, was going nuts over Jordan. Now, there's an upper deck card of Harry interviewing Jordan after that game, a picture of the two of them together that's pretty neat. Now, here's another one, Brian. I bet you haven't run any of these, okay? This was a Gmail. I have a Mickey and Minnie Topps Chrome Dual Auto 101 that was just pulled and trying to figure out a price. And I looked these up, and apparently what these are is they set up cards that have facsimile autographs, obviously, of Mickey Mouse and Minnie. But they're pretty cool-looking cards, and I looked back, a 2023 Disney Topps Chrome graded. Now, this is graded PSA 10, but it was numbered to 28. That sold for $3,055 on eBay and a PSA 9 for $800. So, Brian, I would think if somebody had a 101 of one of those from any one of the past 3 years, that would be a good one to try in an auction, don't you think? Maybe get it graded first if it's sharp?
16: Absolutely. I would not sleep on Mickey and Minnie. I think that could go for a big number.
15: Vince, remember I had that Mickey Mouse clock at T-Crown? I don't know if you remember above that table. Yes. I still have that. I'm looking at it right now, the Mickey Mouse clock.
11: Very cool.
15: There's a lot of Mickey Mouse collectors. It sounds goofy. When I saw the thing's signature, I'm like, what? But of course it's – I'm like, what, did they hire somebody to just sign all their stuff? But I guess these are Disney authenticated, these facsimile signatures. So it's pretty cool. It was really a nice looking card. And they had, Mickey and Minnie. They had Scrooge McDuck with Donald Duck, Mr. Incredible with Mrs. Incredible. There was a whole group of them. So pretty neat. Something I had never heard of, never opened any of those packs, but pretty neat. And we had one more Gmail. I think this has real good long-term potential. He said it was in his sock drawer right next to his Michael Huff collection. And it's done much better than the Mike Huff cards did. But he has two tickets to the 1979 NCAA Final Four. And he actually... That was when DePaul made it to the Final Four, and it was Magic versus Bird in the final. I think DePaul ended up losing to Bird's team. And my friend had a picture of himself. He went to DePaul graduate school with Ray Meyer after the game, and they each were holding a beer. So I don't know if they're drowning their sorrows or the, that was so, DePaul was so big at that time. Pretty neat thing. So
11: yeah.
15: I think those tickets have pretty good potential, especially Brian, now that there really aren't ticket stubs anymore. You know, they don't give you tickets anymore.
16: Yeah, it's kind of hard to believe that we're talking about tickets as a thing of the past, but people yeah. love them, and those events, you know, they evoke real strong memories for people. So, yeah, those are good. We've sold a couple over the years, and they always do well.
15: Now, the Huggins and Scott auction, current spring auction, is going. I had a listener. We have some items running, including a couple things that got graded. And he had a Bob Gibson rookie that I just found out from Randy that the rookie just came back. It got graded, and with PSA, they've been so slow with stuff, that just got back. It got a PSA 5 grade on the Bob Gibson rookie, so that'll run in the summer auction. Now, that's how we do it. You never know if you have cards when you're sending them, especially the PSA. It can take a while to get back. Have you noticed, Brian, a longer delay this year on getting things back from PSA?
16: Yeah, this is unfortunately the longest I think anybody's ever had to wait for cards to get graded. But, you know, it's a sign of a healthy hobby, and PSA has just released some numbers recently that show they're grading an incredible amount of cards. So, you know, we don't like the wait, but we have to, and it adds value, and we'll get them back when we get them back.
15: Be nice to see PSA hire a few more people, maybe. You would think they'd be constantly trying to hire and train graders. You know, with not what wasn't happening so much in the past, there's so many Pokemon cards getting graded now that really, you know, the whole thing, it's jams it up pretty well. But if you want things back quicker, especially on vintage cards, SGC is very good, and you've got Beckett on newer stuff is good. CGC has gotten better in grading cards, so there are alternatives. But yeah, sometimes you have to wait, but hopefully it ends up paying off. It's paying off for these in the Huggins and Scott auction. Bidding ends May 28th. Babe Ruth, 1933, Gaudi, number 144, a PSA 5. That's a nice grade on that card. Is already at $27,000, and a PSA 4 of card number 53 is at $22,000. So it'll be interesting where those go. And then there's in the Huggins and Scott current auction, go to HugginsandScott.com to check things out. 1964 Topps baseball, near set, PSA graded, 502 of the 587, mostly PSA 8, so real nice. I guess it was from the number 24 registry set for PSA, where they rank sets based on the overall condition. And that group that's in there right now is at $12,000. So we'll see where those go. A lot of unopened material. 1978 Topps baseball unopened. 36 pack wax box, BBC e-wrapped. 2,900 in a football box. Same thing, 79, 36 packs is also at 2,900. Clean 1961 to 68. Bazooka baseball singles, 175 total with 60 Hall of Famers. There's like 8 Clementis, 4 Aaron, 3 Mantles. That's at 2,900. Those are kind of neat looking cards. You never used to see those. But I kind of like those Bazooka cards from the 60s. And then Babe Ruth always killing it, 1948 Leaf. PSA 1 is at 2,200. Now you can... One of the comic books that's going in the Huggins auction, Marvel Comics, April 1964, Daredevil number 1, CGC 4.5 is at 1850. Search comic books in Huggins and Scott. I think there's over 100 different lots. a lot of singles. Many are graded, and then groups of comic books. If you're a comic book collector, check that out. And also silver coins. I think there's over 100 lots of silver coins, I believe. And okay, I sent in 9 lots for one listener, and 4 of those lots are already over $1,000. But check out, you can search silver coins, and all, if you're into coins and comics, there's plenty to choose from in the current Huggins and Scott auction. So pretty amazing. Now, Brian, I got some more prices. The items that ended in the May REA auction. What's the next auction that's coming up for REA?
16: REA has one starting June 11th, so it's another monthly auction. Everything starts at $10, and that'll go until June 21st. And then we have a big summer catalog auction in July that's going to run around the same time as the National Convention, which is going to be held in Rosemont.
15: Okay, very good. Are you going to have a table set up there at the National?
16: We will, yeah. We'll have a nice big booth set up there. I think it's July 28th. Through the first weekend in August. So, yeah, always a good time.
15: Okay, so that's a place that if you want to consign something to REA, you can bring it with you and talk to somebody there. So somebody would be able to fill out the paperwork and take items in right there for either Huggins or for REA. Correct, Brian?
16: Yeah, that's the best part of the show. We have a lot of people from all over, but certainly locally, that'll come to the show, drop off their stuff in person, talk to one of our specialists. It's just a better experience for some people than putting in the mail.
15: Very good. Now, some other items that ended May 17th. We're almost already. This first segment goes really fast. But I thought this was kind of neat. 1952 Tip Top Bread Yogi Berra PSA 2, $5,535, including buyer's premium in the REA auction, and a Duke Snider PSA 2, $2,153. This is a neat Jimmy Fox card, 1932 U.S. Caramel SDC 2.5, went for $2,091. A couple PSA 6, 1933 Gaudis of Hall of Famers, Mickey Cochran, $23.99, and Goose Gosselin, $23.99. The two of them were battling it out, and they ended up tying at the buzzer. Vince, this must not be building your confidence for which ended higher. Everything's tying here. Well, Brian, it's going to be a big
16: year.
15: Yeah, it's going to be a big week for Huggins and Scott this week, and I'm sure you'll be busy with REA. So we're already at the end of another segment. Thanks for have a great Memorial Day weekend, holiday weekend, and we will talk to you next Saturday.
16: All right, sounds good. Thanks, guys.
15: Okay, very good. Now, after the break, we will be joined by the Bulldog, John Bulldog Drummond, and the unbeatable Nancy Huggins is back from her journeys. The whole crew's here this week, and we'll have, starting the third segment, we've got a Vince's Year has returned. So I also want to talk about, if we have time, after Vince's Year, I looked up some Chicago Bears ticket stubs that have run recently. If you hung on to them, some of them that end for pretty good value, you can always maybe put together a lot or something. So hang in there. We'll be right back. Lots to go.
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1: The unbeatable Nancy Huggins and Chicago Journalism Hall of Famer John Bulldog Drummond. Nancy, we have to ask you, how was your trip, your 2 weeks off?
2: Well, I was actually home, but I had a lot of family in, and we celebrated my dad's 97th birthday, and then went to Washington, D.C., to the Smithsonian Air and Space Museum to see his mural in the World War II room. It's 75 feet long by 25 feet high, and we had a sneak peek. The museum officially opens the gallery on July 1st. So
1: all in all,
2: it was great. Dad was very happy to see the restoration of his mural, of his painting, and it was we met the gals who did the restoration. So all in all, it was great. We had almost the entire family together for the first time in ever. Missed a couple on the West Coast people, but we had a great time. Thanks for asking. Oh,
1: I bet that was great. My youngest son was in D.C. on a business trip last week. I'll have to tell him when that opens up, if he goes back there again, he'll have to check that out, take some photos.
2: Give me a holler. I'll give him a tour.
1: All right. Very good. Now, Bulldog, are you all set? I'll tell you what, Nancy, while you were off, the Bulldog, he's like Golden Tempo at the Derby, where he's coming from behind, and he's just going to, he looks like he's ready to pass everybody. You feeling that way, Bulldog?
3: Well, I'm sorry, I missed that question. My phone faded out there for a minute. What was that question?
1: I said you're looking like Golden Tempo at the Derby, getting ready to pass everybody up, and which end at higher. You made
3: there
1: a move while Nancy
3: last
1: was
3: week,
1: gone.
3: Remember, we scored big. We scored wins. And that good victory taste is in my mouth again. So tell me your best punches. I'll take them.
1: All right. Very good. Well, Vince is going to be leading it off. Vince has one, Bulldog and Nancy two. And Aiden, I don't want to put any pressure on you, but the producers have five.
3: A
1: big lead for the producers. Okay, here we go. Let's get right to it. Okay, the first item. 1937 exhibits, 4-on-1 card with Lou Gehrig, Joe DiMaggio, Tony Lazzari, and Lefty Gomez, PSA 5, ended in an REA auction. I do remember mentioning this card on the show before it ended, if we're all paying attention.
4: There he goes.
1: Of course, I don't know if I gave a final price on it, though. So you know how things can go up at the end. Next item. It's got the clean designation from Huggins and Scott. If you get clean designation, they usually do pretty well. 1971 Topps collection of 1,049 total cards with the over 150 Hall of Famers, including multiples of Seaver, Aaron, and, well, I think there's a few different multiples. So it's a very clean, nice group that ran in a Huggins and Scott auction. Next item. We know that 1915 Cracker Jack cards are hot. This one is Eddie Plank, Hall of Famer. Card number 6, graded SGC3, which isn't a bad grade for a Cracker Jack card. That ran in an REA auction. And finally, we have a Ty Cobb T206 bat off shoulder, white border. Let's see, Sweet Caprol 350-460 back, which is not one of the hardest ones, but it's not the easiest back either, and it's graded PSA 3, ran in a Huggins and Scott auction. So, Vince, it's a pretty wide range of years and items. Which do you think ended highest?
5: I'm going to go with the Lou Gehrig, the 37 exhibit with Lou Gehrig and Tony Lazzari and Lefty Grove.
1: Very good. The 1937 exhibits, 4-on-1. We're going next with Bulldog. You're not first over the line this week.
3: No, that's no suicide run, but Vince has had a good point. But I'm not going to go with those cards that are giant. I'm going to go with the Lone Wolf, and I'm going to go. Ty Cobb one of these days is going to win something, so I'm going with Cobb.
1: You're putting your money on Ty Cobb, the Bulldog. Very good. You never interviewed him along the way, did you?
3: No, I'm afraid not. Never did.
1: Okay. Okay. Next, we have Nancy Huggins.
2: Well, I got to go with the plank because that's a nod to Bill. We sold the plank once upon a time in the mid-'80s. It was an error card, and it did really well for us. So I'm going to go with plank.
1: Oh, those error tobacco cards? You had one of those?
2: Yeah.
1: Oh, my gosh.
2: Yeah. Wow. Yeah. Like 1960, for a ball to go in there. I'm like, what's going on?
1: That's
2: well, you
1: one...
2: wouldn't believe it.
1: Yeah, that's one of the biggie all time. Those are a fortune now. I got to ask Brian about that one of these weeks. Well, maybe they'll have one in an auction coming up again, but quite a bit higher than the 80s, I would say that. Okay.
2: Yes.
1: Now it's up to Aiden on behalf of the producers. What do you think, Aiden?
6: I'm going to roll the dice here, but I feel confident in the Lou Gehrig 4-in-1 card. I know we don't like taking the same one, but I'm confident.
1: Okay, now you do know that if it's not correct when you're the second one, you lose a point.
6: Yep, I got it.
1: Oh, he's rolling the dice. Very good. Look at this. Aiden, the producer on Memorial Day weekend, comes out big. Okay. The lowest priced item... Unfortunately, Eddie Plank and the Cracker Jack in a 3, nowhere near what the tobacco card, but not that this isn't a bad card, $4,059 for an SGC 3 in an REA auction. Second lowest Bulldog, it's not Ty Cobb's turn this week, $6,900 for that tobacco card in a Huggins and Scott auction. Great price, but not the best.
3: That means that first one is going to probably win it. I almost took it.
1: Well, let's see, because we're either going to have a double winner or we're going to have a dee-dee-dee-dee-dee for the producers. The second best item this week, 1937 exhibits.
5: Oh, man.
1: PSA 5, $7,075. That means somehow, once again this week, no one picked the winner. I talked this group up like it was the best thing to ever hit the face of the earth. And I think you guys must have thought I was doing a poker bluff or something with that one because nobody took it. The 1971 Topps went for $8,100 in a Huggins and Scott auction. Remember, they had the clean designation, 1,049, with over 150 Hall of Famers. So it did edge out the 7,073 for the exhibits. So that means nobody adds a point, but the producers lose one. Aiden, I think you just nullified the point you got earlier in the year with that one. It's 4-2-2-1. It's a battle. The battle continues. Now, Bulldog, I had mentioned to you about Lois talking about the exhibition game between the Cubs and the Sox. That was something before they started playing interleague that they did that a lot, those.
3: Well, if you can remember, some of your older listeners may recall this. I don't imagine. They mentioned that when it started in 1903, but it continued other than when they're in the World Series until 1942. And bear in mind that game. You say that's just an exhibition game. They don't mean anything. They gave them incentives. In other words, the winning team would get more money than the losing squad. So as a result, those guys and plus the rivalry, the inner city rivalry, got a lot of play in the newspapers. It would usually play around the time of the World Series, either before it or during the World Series. Mm. And the White Sox, when they played from 1903 to 42, found out that the White Sox dominated the Cubs at that time. They won 95 of those games, and the Cubs won 60. Then, of course, they discontinued it when the war came on in 1942, and it briefly came back in 49 to 272 again, this 1972 from 49. And at that time, though, the Cubs got their revenge. They won 13, and the Sox won 10. But on the whole, the Sox had more wins than the Cubs in that loss. But as you pointed out, you talked about the Michael Jordan game where he got two hits, including a double. They'd have a crosstown classic once a year, usually something like that. But the series, which would come during the fall, would be seven games, just like a World Series. That was discontinued.
1: I didn't even realize that they did that. That's interesting.
3: Yeah, you got a lot of play in the paper. And maybe the Yankees are playing Brooklyn as usual, or whatever it was. But a lot of people are interested here in that rivalry between the Cubs and the Sox.
1: I guess the year of the hitless wonders, they didn't have to do the exhibition.
3: 1906, the World Series.
1: Yeah.
3: 1919, the year of the Black Sox scandal, there was no game either because they were involved in the World Series.
1: Yeah. You know, speaking of the Cubs and White Sox, boy, have things changed in 2 weeks for the pace for wins that the Sox and Cubs are on. The Sox are now on pace for 84 wins, which, Bulldog, that's good for you and me.
3: Right.
1: And the Cubs for 92, which is actually good for me also. But it shows how early in the season how these can change. You know, one hot streak, one cold streak, and it completely changes it.
3: Well, the Sox won last night, too, out in the West.
1: They did. They had a 9-run inning. They had a weird final box score. They had 9 total runs on 5 total hits for the game. I wonder what the least amount of hits that got 9 runs in a game was in history. That's got to be one of the lowest, I would think. Well, now, we have the break coming up. After the break, we have, Vince, you've got a year coming for us, correct?
5: Yep.
1: All right.
5: 1966.
1: Oh, very good. 1966. And then after that, I want to give a few more prices of things that are running maybe or have run, maybe running in the Huggins and Scott auction and have run that ended in the REA. But I also want to let people know what some of the good Chicago Bears ticket stubs are. If you've been going your whole life to Bears games and, you know, your whole family, a lot of times the season tickets go from generation to generation. Somebody might have a good ticket stub collection from that. So I'll try to fill in some of the tickets, and we've got Vince's year, so hang on, we'll be right back.
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11: There's Aiden O'Connor. We have the Bulldog, John Bulldog Drummond with us, and also Nancy Huggins. And we're going to start off this segment with Vince's year.
12: So as I said, this week's year is 1966. My daughter Luna is 2 years old, and you may ask, well, what does Luna have to do with 1966? Well, I'm about to tell you. I take her to these different parks, and these parks, some of them have these climbing walls. So she always is drawn to it. She tries to climb up herself, but she can't quite get the, doesn't have the strength yet. So she always wants me to pick her up as her little feet climb up the wall. And almost every time she's at a complete 90 degree angle to me. And it always reminds me of Batman and Robin walking up the side of the wall in the Batman series, which started in 1966. And they had these different actors open up windows along the way. They had Jerry Lewis, Dick Clark. They had actually Green Hornet and Kato. And they also had Ted Cassidy, who played the Lurch.

0: cards and card sets, 1966 Donruss Marvel Superheroes near complete set, 65 of 66 with four PSA 8, including three of the Spider-Man cards. That is up to $1,400. Bidding ends in the Huggins and Scott auction on May 28th, so there's still time to go get it. Now, I want to talk about some of these Bears tickets, but I want to mention one ticket that's going in the current Huggins and Scott auction. Listen to this one. July 18th, 1970, Giants versus Expos. This is a ticket stub and the scored program PSA 7 stub, which is really nice. He must have stored it inside the program because usually they got a lot of creases in those stubs. But that was Willie Mays' 3,000th hit. $1,850 it's at.
1: Wow.
0: With, and it ends on the 28th. So here's what you look for. If you have a bunch of tickets, you got to organize them, punch in the date and the box score and see if anything historic happened, because those are the ones. It could be the first appearance of a Hall of Famer, or somebody hit their 3,000th hit, their 500th homer, something, a no-hitter, something like that can really help the value of the ticket. So,
1: Tom, listen, this is nothing this sensational. Normally, there's a lot of playoff games in football. But the Eagles and the Bear game in the late 80s over at Soldier Field was known as the Fog Bowl. I was there.
0: Yeah.
1: You couldn't even see in the second half. You couldn't even see across the field. But that was very unique.
0: Yeah, I remember. Were you at that game?
1: Yes, I was. I was at it, but I didn't see it.
0: You couldn't see it on television either. I was watching that game. I actually looked up the Fog Bowl tickets. They sell, apparently, a lot of people hung on to those, $50 to $100. That was from December 31st, 1988. But here are some higher-priced Bears ticket stubs that you might not even... Like, there's been a lot of publicity at how high Michael Jordan's first game has gone for in basketball. Walter Payton, first game, 9/21/1975. Those I've seen on eBay sell for $1,700 in that range. So if you have September...
1: That's the first Walter Payton game. That was against the Eagles. Am I wrong on that?
0: I don't remember who it was, but I don't think he played much
1: that was the point.
0: Yeah, that's right. Now, Super Bowl 20 ticket stub in a high grade PSA 9, those sell for, I saw one sell for $2,000. And a low grade that was signed by Ditka, PSA Authentic, that sold for $899. You know, thinking about this, the old Bears tickets, and I was talking about generational tickets where they get passed along in a family. Chet Kopech, when I first used to do the show in the early 2000s, he did a show right after ours, and he used to come in during the show and start talking while we were on the air. He was hilarious. A really good guy, actually. Like, he would talk, Tom, I got to tell you, I got this wrestling robe from, like an actual wrestling robe and stuff like that. But I think he had Bears tickets going back to maybe prior to the 60s in his family. If they hung on to those, there's some good value of those. Chet, unfortunately, passed away in a car wreck a few years ago. He was a good guy. But here's another game, historic game, that ties in with what we were talking about early. Gale Sayers, his sixth touchdown game. That was December 12th, 1965. PSA Authentic, $850. Were you at that game, Bulldog?
1: No, I was not. He scored six. It was a rainy, muddy day.
0: Really muddy.
1: He scored six touchdowns in that game, if I'm right.
0: Yeah, boy, that was something, the highlights of that. At that time, you couldn't watch games on television when I was a kid. Home games were not televised, no. And then they had a thing, if they were full houses, they would not be blacked out anymore. But then...

0: After that, I think, you know, they just...
1: Well, that's why a lot of people would go to either South Bend or Rockford to see the games, because they couldn't then. That's true at that time,
0: Now, here's an older one. The Bulldog might even remember this game. 1942 NFL Championship. Nancy, this was at Griffith Stadium.
1: I remember the Skins won 14-6, but I was not there.
0: Yeah, that was December 6th, 1942. Yep. PSA won $1,300 for that ticket
1: stub. The Bears, by the way, were unbeaten that year, and if they'd beaten the Skins, they would duplicate what Miami's done, the Miami Dolphins, going all through the season unbeaten. But they didn't. They lost to the Redskins.
0: Yeah, Nancy, thanks.
2: Yeah.
0: We're blaming that on you, Nancy.
2: Too bad in the 60s I was a Dallas fan, so.
0: They had some battles.
2: Bill and I had a cowboy helmet and a redskin helmet facing each other.
0: Here's another one. Speaking of the Dolphins, November 2nd, 1975, Bears versus Dolphins. That was Peyton's first touchdown, a PSA 2, $600. And then the preseason debut of both Butkus and Sayers was August 12th, 1965, PSA 6, $500. So if you have a box of old tickets, and I'm going to try to do some Bulls and Cubs and White Sox along the way also. I don't think there's as many White Sox that are, you know, all that valuable, but we'll find some, and I'll do some updates on this, because, you know, a lot of people save tickets, throw them in a shoebox or whatever, and they don't have to be in great shape if you have the right game. So something to keep in touch with. What made me think of this, I was contacted by a listener that had a bunch of Springsteen stubs, but he also had a whole bunch of Chicago ticket stubs from all kinds of different events. So pretty interesting.
2: Well, I'll tell you, I have another fan favorite.
0: Yeah.
2: I really like Dick Butkus.
0: Oh.
2: Isn't he a Chicago guy?
0: Dick Butkus was his first couple years before he had the knee injuries, he literally would cover sideline to sideline and just wipe people out. I think he would have been called for illegal hits in this day and age. He wouldn't have been able to do some of the hits he did then, but oh my gosh, the video of his first probably 3-4 years, just awesome, unbelievable. So that's some big stuff to take a look at if you have tickets saved. Now here's some items that are bidding ends May 28th. Go to HugginsandScott.com. Roberto Clemente, game used bat from 1969 to 72, PSA DNA game used 7. That's at $6,250. Bill Russell, 57-58, Topps basketball rookie, PSA 5. That's at $5,250. That 1957 basketball set's a pretty neat set. And then here's another comic book. 1974 Incredible Hulk, number 181, first full appearance of Wolverine, CGC 8.5, a high grade. That's already at $3,200. Oh, there we go. Comic books in high grade do really well. Okay, we're at the end of another show. They just fly right by, don't they, Vince? It's amazing.
3: As always, yes.
0: Thanks to Vince Clemente, ERC Delivery. Thanks once again to Brian Dwyer. He's on every first segment with us from 7 to 7:20, REA President. Go to collectrea.com. Thanks to Aiden. Great job this week, Aiden. Our producer, the Bulldog, once again, the Iron Man. Thank you very much. And Nancy, good to have you back. You didn't win, but you're hanging in there in which end of the hire. So to everyone out there, thanks for listening. Send me a Gmail, tcrowntom@gmail.com. 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
10: 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Sox win. Late night ball last night. 9-run, fourth inning, and that's all they needed as they beat the Giants 9-4 last night.
11: White Sox. Go, White Sox.
10: Keep on rolling through that West Coast trip. You know, Sunday's their last game out west that they're going to play in terms of, like, time zones and all that. So White Sox will look to keep on rolling today. Jeff Meller's got your pregame starting at around 2:30 as they look to take the series over the San Francisco Giants, who continue to spiral out of control, by the way. Everything, we talked to Jesse yesterday when we were in for Waddle and Sylvie and talked a little bit about these Giants and how they are just a disaster. And another team that's a disaster right now, Shay, is your Detroit Tigers. And we're not going to talk. We're not doing Tiger Radio here, no, all right? We're not doing Tiger Talk here.
11: I do have a question for people, though, because I think people to relate to me a little bit.
10: It relates to what your Tigers. So, Leda, what have they lost now? Is it 16 out of their last 18?
11: 16 out of 18 games, yeah.
10: And this 16 is a team out of 18 that games has been losses. Like a runaway favorite to win the division this year.
11: They were the favorite in the division. They had the third best odds, I believe, to win the American League at the start of the season. I think at some point they moved up to second best odds to win the American League. Mm-hmm. And they are now the third worst, tied for maybe second worst record in the league. I have to double check. They're just awful. 16 out of 18 games are losses. And it has drawn me to a point where I want to hear from, like, I'll lay it out the case, but Tyler, I hate my favorite childhood team in mm-hmm. sports. I actively hate them. To the point I'm not interested in. I wouldn't watch this weekend anyway. I'm going to the Indy 500. But if I weren't, I would not watch them. And I want to know, 312-332-3776, like, is this how Bulls fans feel? Where you are forced to hate your own team? Where Sylvie's got the boycott? He refuses to go to the arena. He won't watch. Is this how that feels? Because I hate my favorite team.
10: I don't blame you.
11: If you turn them on, and that, forget about like the players on the field. One, they stink. I just told you, 18 position players this season for Detroit. 10 of them, 10 have a negative wins above replacement.
10: Over half.
11: These guys are awful. Awful. And then I got to hear from the manager who continues to bat. Stop me if you've heard of Jamai Jones. He bats third in the order. And it's not like they have Riley Green on the team. He leads the American League in batting average. He's number one in baseball against lefties. Jamai Jones hits in front of him. Jamai Jones hitting 170 on the year. And he's batting third in the order. And then yesterday they come out. People are like, dude, this was supposed to be a fun season. How about we call up some minor leaguers? Because the guys on the team are terrible. And you have 17 players on the injured list. And they go, oh, but there's playing time ramifications. I got news for you. Gage Workman was DFA'd by both teams in this city.
10: Yeah.
11: Do I give a rip if Gage Workman has playing time ramifications? I don't. There's Zach Short, who was signed, DFA'd, signed this month alone.
10: That's Ian Happ's guy, his podcast partner.
11: Good. Maybe Zach Short has rubbed off on Ian Happ, and that's why Ian Happ sucks right now. I hate them.
10: So, question on the table.
11: I got to watch Jack Flaherty yesterday. Take a wild guess what his ERA is this season.
10: Probably like almost 7.
11: 6. And he's making $22 million. And he gets rolled out every fifth day. Hey, go wear it again, Jack. Here's an idea. DFA. DFA. I blame Jed Hoyer for this because Scott Harris, his buddy, is running the team.
10: So you blame Jed Hoyer for the Tigers' struggles? No.
11: I don't actually. I don't actually.
10: Okay. So the question on the table.
11: I do blame Theo a little bit for giving us his offspring as these
10: risk-averse
11: losers.
9: You know who it all comes back to? Jerry Reinsdorf. They should have hired A.J. Hinch, and instead they went with Tony La Russa.
12: Well, they had the graphic with Hinch's signature on it.
10: So, I mean, like...
11: Yeah, you could have spared me this trouble, and instead you'd be watching platoon at-bats in the top three of your order every night?
9: Don't tell me how to watch a bad baseball team.
11: I can't tell you how to watch a bad baseball team! You have a good baseball team!
9: For once.
11: Let's not act like you and I have been disparate in this experience.
9: No, you're right.
11: You have won the division more recently than I have, man.
10: So... That's not true.
11: No, of course it's true. They won the division.
10: Oh, you guys didn't win the division.
11: No.
9: Yeah.
11: We blew it last year. A 15 and a half game division lead. They couldn't do anything but lose the final 3 months of last season. And then the GM, Scott Harris, this idiot, comes out this offseason and he goes, yeah, I know the names are the same, but that doesn't mean the team's the same. Oh, no bleep, Scott. The team isn't the same. It sucks. Good job. You nailed it.
10: So the question on the table right now is among your favorite teams, the teams that you root for, your core sports teams, whether you're a Chicago fan, maybe you're a fan of a different team outside of this city, which one did you hate the most? Which one just drove you insane? We're going to need you to pin down a year for some of this stuff too, all right? So 312-332-3776, because I've got mine. And actually, I kind of have like a tie for mine. And that is the 2018 Cubs and the 2019 Cubs. If you don't remember who the 2018 Cubs were, that was a team that just absolutely limped to the finish line and ends up going to a game 163 against Milwaukee. They are lifeless, lifeless in that game against Milwaukee. And it puts them into the wild card game. And this was when the wild card game was a one-off. And they played the Rockies at home in that wild card game. And it was this, I'm trying to remember, 13-inning game. And the offense, once again, looked lifeless. In game 163 in the wild card game, they scored a combined 2 runs. And then that trickled in to the 2019 Cubs. And those 2019 Cubs were a dead ball club. Absolutely limp ball club. And they brought in Nick Castellanos, who actually ended up becoming one of my favorite Cubs of all time. Even though he only played about 60 games here. But in those 60 games, posted almost 2 WAR and was the heartbeat of the entire team. And I loved Castellanos, but I hated the 2019 Cubs and everything that they represented. That was the demise of the core. And when you were coming off of years where you were going to the NLCS, I mean, you went to the NLCS 3 years and won a World Series sandwiched in between. And then to put that effort out against the Brewers and Rockies, leading into the 2019 Cubs, who just flat out missed the playoffs, and it's like you saw the demise there. And then COVID happened, and then everything, and Madden was fired, and it was all just a giant cluster, you know what. Was one of the most frustrating baseball watching experiences of my life.
11: You might be a week away from the 2026 Cubs joining the rank. I mean, if this keeps going, you and I are going to be having very similar baseball summers.
10: That Tigers-Cubs pennant parlay that we put together could not be more dead right now.
11: No, it's over. I mean, it's just over. And I walked in. My dad's in town. We're going to Indy together. He's picking me up from here right after the show. And I get home. And from work yesterday, we were in for Waddle and Sylvie. I get home, 6 o'clock, I walk in, and he's got the Tigers game on the TV. And two on, Jack Flaherty's on the mound, two on, Pete Alonso's batting. Tigers are up 2-0. And I said to my dad, he's about to blow this lead. The next effing pitch, Pete Alonso leaves the ballpark. I hate watching this team. I won't do it. At a certain point, and I think this is where a lot of Bulls fans wound up. At a certain point, you just opt out.
10: You know what I'd say, though? I don't think Bulls fans hate this team as much. They just don't care, which might be worse.
11: Apathy's worse.
10: But they just don't care anymore. They're not subscribing to CHSN. They're not going to the games. Even though that building's still full, it feels like, every time you flip it on. But I just think Bulls fans have gotten to a point where they don't care. And it's not a hatred of the team. It's just, I'm not going to spend my money on this team.
11: Yeah, that's where I'm getting with my team. Like, I'd rather pay for a CHSN subscription than pay for MLB TV right now. I enjoy watching the White Sox. I think they're fun. I like them. I hate my own team so much that I would prefer to watch a team I grew up with as a division rival. I don't think I've ever hated a team that I grew up loving this much in my entire life. I loathe them. Like, they exist to ruin my night 6 times a week. I'm so sick of it. And it's not even the players who are total bums. Zach Short's a bum. It's not being mean. It's just true. The guy exists to be DFA'd. He's a bum. Gage Workman is a bum. Jamai Jones is a bum. But the problem is the management that keeps rolling them out as if somehow this will work. And the manager, who Aiden almost had on the south side, going, yeah, bum, let's put him number three. In the order.
10: No, but okay, here, if we were to really inject some truth serum into Aiden, as much as you may love Will Venable, you would love if AJ Hinch was the manager right now, because it means he would have been the manager in 2021. And if he was the manager in 2021, because I bet
11: you can have him.
10: Those Sox fans out there, 2021 and 2022, even though that 21 team made the playoffs, not among the favorites among Sox fans.
9: I think it was the team, and this is probably not the overall take of White Sox fans. If you asked everyone, I was fine with La Russa. It was
10: really?
9: Okay. Yeah, I didn't mind him.
10: You're the one.
9: Yeah,
10: me. The lone guy not wearing a bag over your head at the rate in 22.
11: I am not surprised.
9: He was fine.
10: Why was he fine? Guy didn't know the freaking rules.
11: He was sleeping in your dugout.
9: He was resting his eyes.
10: Okay.
9: It's right. A long game.
10: All right,
9: give
10: Grandpa.
9: Him a break.
10: Little late. I mean, the fact he didn't know rules, he's not pinch running, but he's leaving Liam Hendricks out to run.
9: That was funny.
10: For extra innings.
9: I mean, it gave you some good laughs.
10: That's what we're in it for. We're not in it for a ring. We're in it for good laughs and a great 162.
11: Well, I'll tell you.
9: Have you seen the White Sox? At that point, it was like, yeah, we're just having fun.
11: But if you did hire AJ Hinch, you would have been platooning Jose Abreu. Oh, he's not good against righties. Here's some loser you've never heard of from AAA. We're going to put him in the three hole until we get a lefty on the bump, and then Abreu gets one at bat.
10: Okay, wait.
11: That would have been the A.J. Hinch experience.
10: Aiden, were you a big Leury García guy?
13: No, I'm not a Leury guy.
10: Then I'm surprised you like La Russa.
13: Yeah, he did. He loved
11: him a little, Leury García.
10: Nobody loved Leury García like Tony did. Nobody. All right.
11: Maybe Benetti.
13: That's another good. We're just in it for the laughs. The all García outfield. That was a good time.
11: Is Benetti a pox on a baseball club? If you have Jason Benetti as your play-by-play announcer, you are guaranteed to be absolutely miserable watching your team.
13: Well, it's a good watch.
10: I mean, the Sox had some good teams when Benetti was here.
11: Yeah, true. That's fair.
10: They may not have gotten to the mountaintop, but...
11: It might be on me. Maybe I'm not built for 162. Yeah. I don't know. Maybe I should just go. Maybe I'm soft. I should just go home.
10: All right, Aiden, do you have a least favorite team? Like, was the 121 loss team your least favorite team of all time?
11: Not least favorite. A team you actively hated. Like, your favorite team, you actively hated them. Do you have what I have right now in your life? You don't seem like a fan who hates.
13: Yeah, not really.
10: What are you talking about? I'm kind of like 1,000% a fan who hates.
13: I'm kind of the sicko fan where, like, even when they kept losing all those games, I would still watch. But I would still have fun.
10: There has to be a team, though, in your life where you're watching, like, late into the season and you they blow a lead and you're like, why do I waste my time with this?
13: I mean,
10: why did I do this tonight?
13: The entire Justin Fields Bears teams. Like, I know they weren't up to blow those leads and they weren't expected to do much, but it was just frustrating. All honestly, like the entire John Fox era as well.
11: I think the final Eberflus year, they became real close to like actively disliked.
13: Yeah, that too. Yeah. I think it's more Bears than White Sox for me.
10: Really? That's fair. Listen, I'm trying to think through some Bulls teams that I hated. I don't know if I really, because I didn't hate some of the, and the thing is like the Bulls have always had teams with guys that I just love. I feel like in my lifetime, from Ben Gordon into Derrick Rose into Jimmy Butler, like those were, and Joakim Noah in there, Luol Deng, like I loved those guys. So it was really hard for me to sort of hate those teams. Like for you right now, your favorite player on the Tigers is Tarek Skubal, I'm guessing, right?
11: Yeah.
10: But he's not playing.
11: Well.
10: So it's an easy team to hate at this point.
11: Him or McGonagall. It's an easy team to hate because...
10: And McGonagall's been here for a cup of coffee at this point.
11: They have five players OPSing north of 700. They've played 18 position players. Five OPSing north of 700. The Cubs have six in their lineup yesterday, and we're talking about how terrible they are.
10: So think back to some of your favorite teams, all right? The team that you root for. But which one did you just actively hate? 312-332-3776. We'll take your phone calls when we come back here. It's Tyler and Shay.
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3: Called up one of the Cubs' top prospects. So in the back-to-back days, the 1 and 2 are up. Pedro Ramirez and Kevin Alcantara. We'll see what the corresponding move is. I'd imagine it's Moises Ballesteros going down to Iowa.
4: Sounds like it's Moises Ballesteros being optioned and Alcantara being called up. He's been spotted walking into Wrigley Field. We are waiting official word.
3: Well, I put in a call to someone, and
4: tired.
3: Someone was a little sleepy.
4: A little sleepy at the wheel.
3: A little sleepy this morning. Won't name names.
4: Absolutely not.
3: But we're talking about the teams that you root for that you just hated. You think of your favorite teams, but there's always one that you hate. And Shea brings this up on the heels of the Tigers now losing
4: 16 out of 18. It's insane.
3: And absolutely spiraling.
4: And
3: in
4: I
3: that
4: know,
3: division.
4: Listen.
3: A year where you
5: this is.
3: What do we got, AOC? What do we got? We're just
4: Did
3: firing
4: you
3: the
4: just
3: breaking
4: mistake
3: news.
4: Fire that?
3: You can't do that.
4: That's terrible. I mean, that's terrible.
3: I mean, we don't do
6: that's
3: fire
6: an
3: drills.
6: Error.
3: We don't do fire drills with the breaking news sounder here. You're lucky there at least is like somewhat breaking news right now. You're lucky.
6: It's Kevin Alcantara. It's
3: yeah.
6: Big. Yeah.
3: Although it wasn't there.
4: Are you batting third for the Tigers? Because that was awful.
6: It's not as bad as the Tigers.
3: There's a lot of things you can accidentally press on the board. That's one you can't miss fire on.
6: I was just going to tell Nick that. I'm on my hotkey page, a little look behind the scenes here. There's 122 hotkeys.
3: Why?
6: I accidentally hit the mouse, and of course, that's the one that it hits. It could have hit any other. 121 options.
3: Give us a little sample of something else you could have accidentally fired. What else? Anything else?
4: No, all right. That's enough.
7: No, this morning, Aiden was like, boys, I really got to clean up my hotkeys page. Like, I really, there's too much on there.
4: You can't oopsie if I hit breaking news.
3: Yeah.
4: By the way, there's like a community page that has that hotkey on it.
6: I like my own page.
3: No, that's fine. There's nothing
8: I don't
3: wrong
8: like
3: with
8: our team.
3: There's nothing wrong with that's your own page there.
4: Me, but you, Chris Getz, handshake emoji. I don't like my team.
3: Mm-hmm. And look what's changed in the course of 2 years now. I think Chris Getz very much likes his team at this point. All right, so least favorite teams that you've before, yours right now is the 2026 Tigers.
4: And I invite Sox fans too. Like, if you just want to call up and do the Nelson from The Simpsons, ha ha, go ahead. Like, bully me. I don't care. I'm so livid about where my team is that I enjoy yours more.
3: For me, it's the 2018, which then trickled into the 2019 Cubs, because those teams sucked. Those teams had zero heartbeat, because they were talented. It was still the core of what that World Series team was, and they just did not care anymore. There was no heart, no grit, and they were an eyesore to watch for 162 and 163. For one of those seasons. 312-332-3776. Chase is on the south side. What's going on, Chase?
9: Hey, good morning, guys. How you guys doing?
3: What's happening?
9: Hey, I got two teams that I hated during my time. Tyler, I know you probably wasn't born. I guess you was young. You remember that 04 Cubs team?
3: Oh, yeah. Trade for Nomar?
9: That team, oh, my God. That team was just, I mean, that it's kind of similar to what you were saying about the 2018 Cubs team, where
3: very similar,
9: team,
3: yeah.
9: 04 was coming off the 03 season where they was like the Bartman game, and then that was so much expectations for that team. You know, they went out and got made a big trade down to get Nomar. That team was stacked, and there was arguments going on between the broadcasters and Sammy, and they was all fighting in the locker room. I mean, it was just a whole mess.
3: The crazy thing, though, Chase, about the 04 Cubs. They've won more regular season games than the 03 Cubs, yet finished third in their division instead of first.
9: Yeah. Another team that I hated was the 14 Bears with Trestman. Trestman's last year when they gave a back-to-back 50-point games. Yeah. That team was every year, I mean, it was like that team was so unlikable. I mean, I hated that team as well. But, yeah, those are the two teams that I could not stand during my sports life.
3: Those are good ones right there, Chase. Appreciate the phone call.
4: You know what I'm realizing is a little different for me is a lot of these teams that people grew to hate that were their favorites were just bad or like underachievers. Now, obviously, that's true of the Tigers. But the problem I'm really having is the reason I hate them so much. I hate being lied to more than anything by sports franchises when they're like, fans have all the information that you have. Mm-hmm. Maybe we don't get to talk to players and we don't know what's going on in their personal lives. We don't have access to the clubhouse. But as far as what happens on the field, we all watch the same thing. So it's when the front office has the gall to say to the fan base, we know more than you. Like, I'm not watching Wenzel Perez strike out again. I have access to the same copy of the game that you do. I see it. So why it's you're bleeping on my head and you're telling me that it's rain. That's why I hate the team. That's why. So I want like I don't know, you know that we have that in Chicago where there's just point blank lying to the fan base.
3: I'm not going to lie. I felt lied to at last year's trade deadline for the Cubs.
4: Oh, I misread the market.
3: I felt lied to at last year's trade deadline for the Cubs, but I didn't hate that team. I didn't. I actually really liked that team, even though I'm sure there are some Cubs fans out there who did not like that team because of the Kyle Tucker experience, which I would tell them, you're not getting to the playoffs without Kyle Tucker. You should appreciate him a little more, especially when you see what's happening right now when you don't have a bat that can carry the lineup. And I'm not saying you had to go out there and pay $60 million, because I would not have paid $60 million a year for a Kyle Tucker. But don't go bashing him on the way out either. I think that was absolute horse bleep from Cubs fans of what we saw this offseason. But 312-332-3776, the team that you love, but there was one year you just hated them. Lewis is in Lyle. What's going on, Lewis?
5: Hey, good morning, guys. Great show. I was going to say 2024 Bears until Shea said that, but the 2014 Bears team, that was embarrassing. We got blown out back-to-back. We got 50-point burgers dropped on us in back-to-back weeks, one against the Packers. That team was more interested in fighting themselves than actually playing the opposing team. I mean, I've never been more humiliated to be a Bears fan than after that, what was it? Six touchdowns in one night or in one half.
3: Yeah.
5: Never been more embarrassed.
3: Mm-hmm. No, listen, it's the same one that Chase had too. Thanks for the call, Lewis.
4: I think the 2024 Bears are probably the Chicago team that I have most disliked.
3: You know which one I think is sneaky up there too? And it probably goes more to like the just fell way flat on expectations, but the 2019 Bears also were just. You're coming off a 12-4 season, and I get life gets harder in the NFL after you make the playoffs, but the 2019 Bears, that team was just, it felt like it was just missing juice after what was an awesome season the year before.
4: Yeah, Mitch was no good. 2024 was, again, it goes back to the dishonesty where I had to deal with every week. You'd watch the game and they'd be completely non-competitive. The offense was terrible. Defensively, they were garbage. And then you'd hear from the head coach and it was like a folksy little routine of, ooh, just got to execute. We're doing everything right, putting our guys in good positions, just got to execute. And it's like, dude, we're not watching the same product if that's really what you believe, because you're getting your ass kicked on a week-in, week-out basis and doing idiotic stuff. That, again, Eberflus lied, basically. Hey, Matt, why didn't you call a timeout? Oh, well, I would do that again. I wouldn't call a timeout. We were all set. And Tyreek Stevenson's waving at a fan in the end zone.
3: Now, that was a very, very unlikable team. Very, because they were walking in with this bravado and swagger like they were the defending champs.
4: Yeah.
3: And no one had really been to the playoffs on that team. Nobody. The Bears hadn't been in the playoffs in years.
4: I'm having like PTSD flashbacks. They all bellied up to podcasts so they could talk about the locker room. And yeah, I found that team totally unlikable. Thank God they hired Ben Johnson.
3: Yeah.
4: Because that they were trending in a very negative direction.
3: Yep. 312-332-3776. You got a team you love, but there was one year you just hated them. This on the heels of Shea's Tigers now losing 16 of 18. And the Cubs are starting to spiral a little bit, too.
4: I think you might be a week away from being a week away of hating your team as much as I hate mine.
3: All right. I'll address that when we come back. What's it going to take for me to actually hate this Cubs team? I'm not there yet. In fact, I'm kind of far from there. But I'll lay it out how I will hate this Cubs team. That's coming up next. And if you've got a team that you want to join the conversation with as well, 312-332-3776. 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
6: Your favorite teams that you hated, absolutely could not stand. 312-332-3776. I said mine is 2018 and what trickled into the 2019 Cubs. I love the Cubs. My favorite team to root for in this town. But boy, I could not stand the 18 and 19 Cubs. And Shea believes this year's Tigers, that's his. As they've lost now 16 of 18. I'll get to what will make me hate the Cubs, this year's Cubs, in just a moment here. But first, your calls at 312-332-3776. Brian is in Lake Geneva. What's going on, Brian?
7: Hey, guys. Thanks for taking the call. The two teams that, you know, you can kind of interchange them to me is the 2011 and 2012 Chicago Bears teams where you had those second half collapses. You know, the one year with Jay Cutler with his thumb, and then it was just a downward spiral. And then the 2012, I mean, even with Cutler, and they still, the second half of the season, they found a way to never make the playoffs. Those are probably my two teams.
6: No, those are good ones, Brian. Appreciate the phone call there. See, I think the worst ones, though, are kind of what Brian's talking about, and then also the ones that I have, too, where it bleeds into the next season. Like, sometimes you see momentum, and it swings you into the next season. I think about the Lions. Mm-hmm. Remember the Lions team that knocked the Packers out on Sunday Night Football, knocked them out of the playoffs, and then you saw that momentum carry its way into the very next season.
8: Won the division.
6: And then, like, those are the best teams. And I think to a degree you're seeing that with this year's White Sox team. They caught a little momentum at the end of last year. You had some guys that were playing well, and you started to see a plan get developed. And then you have now seen that momentum carry its way into the 2026 Sox. And those are some of the more fun teams that you're ever going to root for. Is when, all right, you see a little promise, you see a glimmer of hope, light at the end of the tunnel, at the end of a season, in what is all in all likelihood a tough season, but there's a glimmer of hope at the end, and then it just carries its way into the very next season. And those momentum swing seasons are the best, but the ones where the blood at the end of one and it bleeds into the next one.
8: Like what I'm experiencing?
6: A little bit, yeah. Your team collapsed.
8: 15.5 game division lead.
6: And now this season looks like one of the worst teams in baseball.
8: The largest blown division lead in history. To fail to, they barely made the playoffs. They wouldn't have made the playoffs if not for expansion. And then, yeah, this season starts the same where they just wake up and lose because they're losers. I hate them so much.
6: I don't blame you. I don't blame you. Okay, as for what it would take for me to hate this Cubs team. Listen, you're already in an 0-3 hole against Milwaukee. That'll get you one brick down on the foundation for me hating a Cubs team, is if you can't beat Milwaukee, because like I've said, that is my least favorite team in all of sports. The Milwaukee Brewers. It's not the Packers. It's not the Cardinals. It's the Milwaukee Brewers. I cannot stand them. Cannot stand them one bit. But what it's going to take for me to really hate this team is if this thing drags into June. And what I mean by that is you keep losing these series, because right now you've got two more with Houston this weekend. Listen, you go out and you take these next two from Houston, and I think everything's going to feel all right. You win a series, you're back at home.
8: Yeah, you stem the tide.
6: Yeah, like it feels like this could be the get-right type of series, especially against an Astros team that isn't very good. This is an Astros team that's 10 games under 500 right now. And then these next two series to close out the month, you're at Pittsburgh and you're at St. Louis. Those are two divisions, especially in the case of Pittsburgh, who you've already lost a series to, by the way, this year. You have to go out and take care of business against these two divisional teams, because right now you're ahead of most of the teams in the division. You're tied with the Cardinals right now for that second spot in the NL Central. But it's time to start swinging your weight in the division, because outside of sweeping the Reds, this team has not swung their weight in the division. I get it's limited. You haven't had many series to actually go out and do that, but you've lost a series against Pittsburgh and got swept by Milwaukee at home. You have to go out and assert your dominance in the division, which is something we have not seen from this team. We haven't. I mean, you caught the Reds at the perfect time. Mm-hmm. In fact, you've caught a lot of teams this year just at the perfect time. And it's time for you to now go start pulling your end of the rope here, because you're not going to catch Milwaukee if you're not making up some of these games in the division itself.
8: And it is big, sneaky big week next week. Four-game clip with the Pirates on the road, and then a three-game set in the weekend with the Cardinals. Dude, if you get to June 2nd when you get back to Wrigley against the A's, if you're looking up at Pittsburgh and St. Louis, that's you will become me.
6: Mm-hmm.
8: You will be jokerfied the way I am jokerfied about my favorite team.
6: Yeah, like that stretch
8: where I just
6: want
8: to see him burn.
6: Has to be 5 of 7.
8: I'm not quite there, but I am very, very close to Spite Store, where I'm at. I'm going to start actively rooting against them.
6: The Cubs or the Tigers.
8: Okay. Like Larry David, Curb Your Enthusiasm, Spite Store, where you are just actively rooting against them. I'm very, very close.
6: And I don't blame you, man. Like, there's years where, and that's probably more tank related than anything else, but there's years where it's like, oh, you can't, if you're a Bears fan, you can't root for them this week. You can't. It's too big.
8: No,
6: has too much draft implication. But I feel like that's still being a good fan. You don't get that in baseball because you don't really root for draft picks in baseball.
8: In 2024, it wasn't the Hail Mary that broke me. It was the Amari DiMercato touchdown against the Cardinals that just broke me. Where I was watching that team and I'm like, I'm rooting against them the rest of the season because I want heads to roll. I want Eberflus gone. I want heads to roll.
6: And then was it the next week that was the Patriot game?
8: Yeah.
6: That they lost
8: they
6: like 19-3
8: They
6: at
8: got
6: home?
8: Embarrassed by a terrible Patriots team.
6: And like, this was Drake May before Drake May became Drake May. Drake May was not a good quarterback that year at all. And you got punked by him. He didn't even go out and have a great game. But boy, he ran laps around Caleb. He ran laps around Caleb in that game.
8: That's the only Chicago team I have really I hope they lose every week because I wanted Eberflus fired so badly.
6: Eric's got a good one. He's in Tinley Park. What's going on, Eric? And this team has the same kind of vibe, it feels like, to that Bears team, the Eberflus Bears team. Go ahead, Eric.
9: Hey, what's going on?
6: What's happening, man?
9: I'm just saying, like, it's 2022 White Sox is where it all started for me.
6: Yeah.
9: Like, it's the most hateable team of all time.
6: I don't blame you. Listen, Eric, that's a good one. I remember I was doing pre and post for a number of those games, too. And it was just like, at the end of the season, it was just like, can we get this thing over with?
8: It was something new every day with that team.
6: And
8: every single day, it was Tim Anderson and the rumors about him and his personal life. It was then he fought Jose Ramirez. Like every day there was La Russa's sleeping in the dugout. And then every time they would win and lose a game, it was like they'd alternate and somebody would post. They had a win total in the 90s. And somebody would post the White Sox, their last whatever games, 81 and 81. Yeah. 151 and 151. Yeah. And you're like, this is miserable.
10: Yeah. Every player who got cut or was traded from that team then immediately went on a podcast or talked to someone just about how dysfunctional it was. It was always something.
8: Yeah, wasn't that the, like, you had the Cuban players in one corner.
10: Yep.
8: You had, it was the cliques in the locker room where nobody hung out with
11: Hendricks
8: each other.
11: Hendricks was on his own island.
10: And apparently Yasmani Grandal was just the biggest problem. Like, there was always something.
12: That, but wasn't that also the year that La Russa walked Trey Turner on a 1-2 count?
11: Yes.
8: Yeah.
11: Yeah.
12: Just an absolute.
11: Intentionally walked him. Yeah. That
12: disaster.
11: That whole season was a mess. And I just remember that season too. These are also the frustrating seasons, are the ones where it's like, oh no, it's going to turn around. Like, it's going to turn around. Like, it's early. It's just, the stuff's going to turn around. And for that White Sox team, it remind me if I'm misremembering this, Aiden, but they got out to like a solid start and then it just, the bottom fell out on them.
10: I think it was, like, more than even a solid start. I think they didn't start plummeting until like early June, maybe.
11: Let me, I want to make sure.
10: No, it wasn't a great start, but it wasn't horrible.
11: Right. No, like, they were at least starting out the season and you're like, yeah, that team's probably going to win the division this year. They finished the season 81 and 81. And I want to find out what like their high watermark was for the season in terms of like games above 500.
8: They were 8-13 on May 1st.
11: Okay, so maybe it wasn't. Okay, so they started the season 6-2, but then they went on a long losing streak. And yeah, they just kind of hovered around 500 all year.
8: All right, that whole year, I remember we'd come into work and it like they won a game impressively and we'd go, is this the, like there maybe an Andrew Vaughn walk-off and we're like, is this the turnaround moment? And then they'd lose five games the next week. That team was really miserable.
11: Yeah. Okay, so they got to 76 and 71 late in like the middle of September. And then they go on this 1, 2, 3, 4, 5, 6, 7, 8 game losing streak to tank to 76 and 79. And that was that pretty much. So like those are the ones where it's like you think you're it always feels like you're about to turn the corner. And you never do.
8: I know you said.
11: It's just a giant tease.
8: Aiden, I know you said you were more of a La Russa guy than others. You had to hate that team, man. That team was miserable.
10: The team itself. And that, correct me if I'm wrong, that 6-2 start, that was the Mercedes, right? Because they started the year on the road and he hit two in Anaheim before they came home. And then he hit another.
8: I thought that was 21.
10: You could.
8: When was the home, I think it was when 22. Was the Yerminator home run in Minnesota? That's the one I remember.
11: Yeah, that's the one
10: that's
11: where
10: what killed him. That was the end of it.
8: Against a it was against a position
11: on a
8: player,
11: 3-0
8: right?
11: Pitch.
10: It was against Williams Astudillo.
8: And then wasn't La Russa like I don't know why he was swinging at that.
11: Yep. So that must have been 2021.
12: But yeah, Mercedes home run.
11: Everyone looks at that moment as like that was the turning point. That's where like Tony lost the locker room. Not that I don't even know if he ever had it, but like he
8: getting
11: he
8: mad,
11: lost it.
8: Getting mad at one of your players for hitting a home run,
11: yes, and calling him out after a blowout win, like that's BS. That is total BS. You can't do that.
10: I think those years are kind of combining in my mind because
11: see, it's the mind meld years.
10: Yeah,
11: those are the words.
8: The end of the 2021 season. This is again going back to it bleeds into the next year. They started so hot in 2021. And it felt like, okay, this is a World Series team. The second half of that season was not great.
10: No.
8: And then they won the one playoff game in the DS against Houston and were gone. And 2022 was just pure misery.
10: Yeah. I think it was 2020. Like, I'm remembering, like, the Billy Hamilton diving catch in Minnesota to win a game, which I think was 22.
8: I couldn't tell you.
11: Yeah, you've lost me on that one. That's a yeah.
12: Billy Hamilton had like three stints with the White Sox. You're going to have to be more specific.
8: Yeah, he's your Zach Short.
11: Yeah. All right. If you've got another team that you a team you love, but there was one year you just absolutely hated them, we'll take your phone calls next 312-332-3776. It's Tyler and Shay.
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0: Crisscross, so strong, cha-cha hefty stroll.
1: Hefty, hefty, hefty.
0: Hefty slider bag, seal it with a slide. One more time now, y'all. Come on.
2: Isaiah, I don't even know if you're pulling
3: a
2: fast one on me.
3: He plays Key in his honor.
4: Alexander Rossi.
2: Grandpa Rossi.
5: He just likes watching people drink milk
4: on TV. I got a good feeling about Alexander Rossi.

0: goodness.
1: That is outstanding. What the hell is Shelby's problem, by the way?
2: How long ago was that? I heard Bleck on that. I'm trying to think of when Bleck and Meller were producing together. You can say it, Aiden.
3: Who?
2: Anyway,
1: yeah, I don't know who you're talking about. I know Jeff. That would have been 2016.
2: 2016, okay. Wow, all right. That's...
1: I was going to say, the play-by-play sounded ancient.
3: When was... You should know, you're an indie head. When was Rossi's rookie year?
1: 2016. I just told you. Were you listening?
2: Thanks for listening, AOC.
1: What the hell's wrong with you?
3: For some reason in my brain, you went back to look when those two would have been producing together instead of when Rossi won.
1: How about Sylvie there? No, you're not. Nobody could be watching Indy.
2: And then he bullseyes it.
1: That's unbelievable.
2: Absolutely bullseyes it.
1: That's tremendous work. Yeah, Sylvie's just like, oh, you're full of it. Nobody's watching that garbage. And then Meller drills the winner.
2: Think about it, a rookie too. Listen, I don't know what the context of the Indy 500 was around then, but if you're picking a rookie to win the Indy 500, you're probably getting some pretty long odds on something like that.
1: Give me a driver. Well, I don't know if you're pulling a fast one on me. Like, you just made up a name. It's crazy.
2: Bullseye.
1: Sylvie, it's a huge event.

0: 300,000 people in Indianapolis this weekend. You'll be one of them. Nobody's watching that.
1: You'll be one of them.
2: You better text Meller for your pick.
1: Yeah, get a pick from Meller.
0: No shot. I'll figure it out.
2: What if he does it again?
1: Do you have one?
0: There's no chance. That was 10 years ago.
2: He's due.
0: Let's be real, dude. He also, that was a dart throw.
1: I don't know. He knew he was a rookie, didn't he? In that cut?
2: I believe he did.
1: Is Meller a sneaky gearhead?
0: Maybe. If he's
1: sneaky gearhead?
0: Jeff, if you're listening right now, text me a winner for Indy this weekend.
1: You excited? You're excited for
0: Indy 500. Yeah, of course I'm excited. Yeah. Can't wait. Oh, 6 minutes, I'm getting the hell out of here.
1: I know. You're hightailing it down 65.
0: Six hours from now, I'm going to be wasted. This is tremendous.
1: So what's on deck today? Is there anything that you're going to today, or you're just getting hammered?
0: We're
1: going to
0: get there, pour ourselves some drinks, walk around, go go-kart.
1: Oh, that's right. Today's the go-kart day for you.
0: Yeah, we'll hang out, get dinner. It's going to be great.
1: Nice, nice. That's a good time.
0: Throw a football around a little bit, maybe run some routes.
1: So where do you go? Do you like hang out at the Brickyard or what?
0: No, we just in the guy's yard where we park
1: the
0: cars.
1: The guy. So is it it's the same guy every
0: year?
1: Yeah,
0: we got lawn. Yeah, same guy.
1: Do you know this person?
0: As far as I know his name, and he lets us park in his yard. Yeah.
1: But like, was there a prior relationship
0: for the guy that my dad goes with, who's been going for 50 years?
1: So it's a friend of a friend.
0: Yeah. Okay. So we sit out there, we'll pour ourselves some drinks, run some routes, hang out.
1: Nice. That's just like dude Vana right there.
0: Yeah, it's awesome.
1: That's awesome.
2: Those two sentences back to back. Pour some drinks, run some routes. I'm in. I don't care what follows that. I'm in.
0: Do anything after that.
1: AOC, did you know this about the Brickyard? Is that there's a golf course.
2: You think I didn't listen yesterday?
1: I never know with you. We assumed you didn't listen yesterday.
2: Yeah. I was listening.
1: All right. Thanks for listening. Yeah. You're the one.
2: It can fit, what, 5 holes of golf?
0: Oh, don't do that.
2: Like I think four football fields, I believe Shea said.
1: No, 12
0: football fields end to end along the main straightaway.
2: I was listening to one of the hosts, it appears.
0: I'm not shocked. You didn't hear me when I just told you that it was 2016 that Rossi won either.
2: It's true.
0: So, not surprised.
1: Real quick, Mark's in South Bend. What's going on, Marky?
3: Hey, hello there, Tyler and Shea. How you guys doing today? Tragedy to Kyle Busch passing on like he did, and I'm sure he'll be honored tomorrow by the 500 people in that. I'm pulling for Helio Castroneves to bring home the Bob Warner for the fifth time. He's 51 years old. He won about 3 years ago the fourth time, and I'll be pulling hard for him, and I'm sure he'll dedicate this race to Kyle Busch.
1: All right. Yep. Thanks for the thoughts there, Mark. Appreciate it.
0: Terrible tragedy yesterday. Mm-hmm. R.I.P. Kyle Busch.
1: Mm-hmm. Yurik had a good eulogy for Kyle Busch yesterday.
0: Nick Castellanos homered last night. Cashed.
1: Did he really?
0: Yes. I'm dead serious. Yes.
2: We might have a rejoin next week. Mark just called the winner. Did he say he's 51 years old?
0: Yeah. He's 30 to 1. Last time I bet him, he was 35 to 1, and he won.
1: Are we like the?
0: Telling you, the signs are out there. This is like the sign from the universe we always talk about. See somebody wearing a jersey of like an obscure team, and we just bet them, and they win.
1: Yeah, that was our sign right there.
0: Mark going, I'm pulling for Helio Castroneves. Well, okay,
1: all right,
0: let's go 30 to 1.
1: You heard it here first. I feel like we've become Car Talk. Do you know that show?
0: Yes, of course I know Car Talk.
1: I used to listen to that going to baseball practice all the time.
0: Same.
1: My friend's dad would always have it on when we were driving. And I just remember listening to Car Talk all the way to baseball practice. I don't know anything about cars, but I remember Car Talk.
0: Well, that was a satire show. You'd call in with car problems and they'd be like, well, have you checked your blinker fluid?
1: The one on NPR?
0: Yes.
1: It was a set?
0: Yes.
1: I had no idea, dude.
0: The whole point was that they were joking around with people.
1: Really?
0: Yeah. My mom used to listen to it.
1: I took it seriously. I thought they knew what they were talking about, but
0: Because you don't know anything about cars.
1: I don't know anything about cars. Anything. It is a total blind spot of mine. Total blind spot. You think I don't know anything about movies? I don't know anything about cars.
0: Somebody call up and be like, I got a 92 Sebring and the engine won't start. And they'd be like, well, have you checked the flux capacitor? Like, that was the whole bit.
1: Went way over my head. All right, that's going to do it for us. Enjoy your trip to Indy. Safe travels. We'll talk to you on Tuesday. 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
9: 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Joining us now is Dr. Peter McCullough with some smart ways to be prepared before summer begins. Doctor, summer is supposed to be relaxing, but travel can come with surprises. So why is summer a time when families should think ahead medically?
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0: in and welcome into the CDGA Golf Show on ESPN Chicago, as always presented by the Glenview Park Golf Club. Alongside Mike Gilligan, I'm Tyler Rocky. We talk golf with you every single Saturday morning right here from 9 to 11 a.m. on ESPN Chicago. And we have a new first-time major winner after Aaron Rye picked up a PGA championship from a week ago at Aronimink. And that came out of nowhere. You and I were talking about it last week. We thought it was going to be some mix of John Rahm or Scottie Scheffler or who's the...
1: Ludvig Åberg.
0: I mean, you had a lot of stars that were lurking in the water, and somehow the one that emerged victorious, and quite frankly, over the course of the final 2 or 3 hours of Sunday, just kind of ran away and hid, it was Aaron Rye. As he finishes 9 under, and once he drilled the 68-foot putt, you knew it was done.
1: Yeah.
0: You knew it was done. There was a chance it felt like, oh, John Rahm maybe could make a little bit of a push. But once that 68-footer dropped, it was over. It was taillights.
1: Yeah, and first and foremost, good morning. And good morning to everybody out there going to your golf courses. We got some weather that's a little overcast, but very playable today. But getting to the PGA Championship, let me tell you, it was thrilling to watch. We looked like absolute heroes after we left Saturday.
0: Yeah.
1: We had called.

0: called Ludwig and you had called Rahm, and the leaderboard had them right there at the top. And I thought we were going to see just an amazing Sunday run between those two and maybe another big name along the way. But like the PGA Championship has done in years past, it will at times identify that first timer. And the U.S. Open can also do that. But what I found with the PGA Championship, more specifically this year than in most, the championship played and felt like more like a U.S. Open because it wasn't a birdie fest.
1: Yeah.
0: And in fact, I would go so far as to say the greens, again, television makes everything look flat. These greens were diabolical. The way that they had them running, how hard and crispy they were, breaks that are 8 to 12 feet. And just to give you an idea of just how difficult these greens were for these guys, and you're talking about the elite player.
1: Yeah.
0: At Augusta for 4 days, 193 three putts.
1: Wow.
0: Okay. That's over the course of 4 days. But at Aronimink, the first round, they had 127. And by the end of the second round, there were 300.
1: Wow.
0: 303 putts.
1: Well, that's what they were saying about Rye's 68-footer was that he'll be lucky if he can get this in two.
0: Exactly.
1: And he ends up in one.
0: And didn't that give you the feeling like J.J. Spahn?
1: I was going to say the same thing.
0: Very U.S. Open in that regard. And I almost felt like we were watching a carbon copy of the coming out of a J.J. Spahn, and now it's Aaron Rye.
1: Now, I will say this. The one difference is that Aaron Rye didn't have someone to give him the line. Like, if you remember, was it Tommy Fleetwood or was it Victor Hovland? It was one of those guys that pretty much gave the line to J.J. Spahn on the putt before. Aaron Rye did not have that benefit. No,
0: he really didn't. And again, to your point, with the amount of three putts, I mean, that he three putts that thing, and things get a little bit more dicey coming down that last hole.
1: Sure.
0: It's not necessarily a gimme layup now at this point. But yeah, he shut the door. But you got to give the guy credit. I mean, he starts out with a few bogeys on the front nine. And to a certain degree, kind of expected it. You kind of expected him to go south with the rest of the guys. But then he eagles nine. And it was like the little spark that lit the fuse. And he ends up playing the last 10 holes of the final major in 6 under par over 10 holes. And if you just look at his score across the entire four rounds, 70, 69, 67, and 65 to finish. That's a guy that went out and beat the best and put the world on notice that I am now a major championship winner.
1: Yeah. It was a spectacular finish. I mean, the event, even though it felt like Rye had a pretty sizable lead over the course of the final 2 hours, it still felt like, all right, it's Aaron Rye, though. He can give this up at any time. A bogey here, maybe a double there. And like you mentioned with the greens and stuff, too, the pin placements were not easy.
0: No.
1: And you heard a number of players complain about some of the pin placements over the course of the weekend, notably Scottie Scheffler and what he had to say. I believe that was after Friday. But the way that it felt like there was always someone that was going to track him down. And even like when Justin Thomas was in the clubhouse at 5 under, it felt like, he's got a chance at this thing. Kind of like what he did a couple years ago where he was in the clubhouse well before everyone else and then pops out for a playoff and wins it all.
0: For a long while there, it looked like there was going to be a playoff.
1: Because no one wanted to grab it.
0: No, and that's just it. And nobody could grab it because the golf course wasn't gettable like we traditionally see. And quite frankly, what we're seeing going on this weekend is a complete polar opposite of what has happened in Philadelphia. But that's just it. And when you get greens that are this big, now they're big greens, and you think, oh, well, I'll just knock it on the green and get down in two. Oh, no, it's not a given situation, as you can tell by the stats we just spoke about. But at the same time, when you miss those little spots, that means that ball's heading now down to a different part of the green. And so when you're missing your spots, it's not quite as forgiving as you might see with most kind of greens. You catch that low side and then gravity starts to take over. And the way these things are pitched, all of a sudden, a small error extrapolates out to 40, 50 feet at times. Mm-hmm. And that is so deflating, not only, you know, mentally, but now you've got to come back realizing I thought I hit a great shot, but you only miss by like 8 inches, but the penalty is like 50 feet. And right. That is such a tough mental barrier to get over, hole in and hole out, if you're on that type of run. And the guys all experienced it. And that's why we didn't have a birdie fest. We had the makings and the feel of par was a really good score throughout the four rounds.
1: Yeah, and I think that's one of the best parts of that PGA Championship, was that it rewarded birdies. It wasn't like Valhalla where birdie was expectation. Almost.
0: Exactly.
1: I mean, what was the winning score of Valhalla? Was it 22?
0: Yeah,
1: something like, in that neighborhood. But you needed to see something like this where you're right. It did have more of a U.S. Open type feel where, to be honest, going into Sunday, if you told us that 6-under would have won this thing, I don't think that would have shocked you or I.
0: No.
1: 6-under, I think, was definitely a score that could have won this thing. Aaron Rye just caught the heater. He was the only guy that, aside from the people who were way behind the pack, he's the only guy that was in the winner's contention circle heading into the day that caught the heater and finished 5-under. Like, you had your JTs, you had your Cam Smiths, who all had some really good rounds at the end, but it obviously wasn't enough because they had dug themselves too much of a hole days 1 through 3. But then you get to the fourth round and Rye in contention. He's the one that finds the role. And then all of a sudden he ends up with a trophy in his hands.
0: And to me, I got to give a tremendous amount of credit back out to Kerry Haig, the best at setting these golf courses up, for delivering what is one heck of an outcome. And the PGA Championship gets a lot of great finishes, whether they're high scores, low scores, mid scores. And I got to give the credit to the way the course is set up. And what happened is the guy that deserved to win pulled away from the pack that had the ability to be in a position to win. Mm-hmm. And I think that's what you want out of a major course setup. To your point, the guys that were too far back are in that mode of, well, I've got nothing else to lose, let's just freewheel it. That's not the attitude you had when you were on the first tee on Thursday. Mm-hmm. So completely different mindset, I think, as you start your Sunday in that regard. But to your point earlier, if you would have said, you know, say 6-under on Wednesday afternoon, after reading all the press clippings and listening to the pressers throughout the Monday, Tuesday, Wednesday, based on what the players were saying, I honestly thought this was going to be a good another double digit, maybe even 14, 15 under, based on when you look on paper, the yardage of the golf course, they removed all the trees. But I'll tell you, that rough, that cabbage, spinach, that leaf of grass was moist and it was thick and it was troublesome. And it was so cool to watch some of these guys battle like we do, mm-hmm, on a day in and day out basis with the different lies that we see. Because again, we don't necessarily play the greatest groom courses. Our balls will sit down in between two major clumps of grass and we have to play it as is. So it was fun every now and then to see these guys battle and have to get creative with shots that you just might not normally see them otherwise execute. And I think last week when we spoke, I think another telling tale of two courses between Augusta and Aronimink is the bunkering. And we had said Augusta's got 40, but this place had, I think it's 174 or 179 bunkers. That's almost 10 a hole.
1: Yeah.
0: And they did the clustering, and that in itself really puzzled some of the players. And they put themselves on a lot of down slopes in a lot of really awkward lies where if that, instead of a cluster, it's one big bunker. Well, now they have a much easier time of getting it out. So I think the golf course was penal and difficult in a way that required the winner to have all facets of his game on fire. And Aaron Rye did. He picked up 6.6 or 6.4 shots per round in his putting and strokes gained in his iron play. So his short game from the fairway in was better than anybody else's. And I think where he showed where he became a major champion is on the 12th tee, when he didn't allow himself to get caught up in, you know, that's one of the toughest fairways to hit. First off, these fairways were all very difficult to hit because of the way that they're so crowned. I don't know if you noticed, but a lot of balls would run down the fairway, get down towards the edge, and then they would trickle up into that first cut.
1: I was going to say they peel right or they'll peel left. Yeah.
0: Yeah. And what Aaron Rye did on 12 and on 16, instead of hitting driver, he cut what he calls a little cutty three wood, and he cut the ball back into the hillside so it wouldn't run down that hill. And on those two holes, he played those holes beautifully as a result, not having to play out of that tougher grass and maintain. So he had just better control of what he was doing. He was so much more tactical, and his execution was absolutely flawless of the last 10 holes. And he does, he's going to be a great champion. And what I loved, number one, was learning his story.
1: Yeah.
0: First off, his story's incredible, but it's also really cool when a player wins and the players genuinely are happy for him because you don't see that that often.
1: Yeah.
0: And especially in this case, he's from England. It's a whole different story, and we can get into that. But he's quite a guy.
1: No, let's do that when we come back, because you're right. And I think part of what the charm is the quirks that go with his game. And I want to hear from golfers out there as well. What are some of the quirks that you have in your game? We'll explain what those are for Aaron Rye when we come back, and also dive a little bit deeper into the story, because he is clearly one of the more likable guys on the tour, and it's been displayed as a result of the way that the reception of what the champion is. And also, that's now two Europeans that have won our majors so far this year.
0: And
1: you're starting to see the Ryder Cup trickle into the major season. What does it mean? We'll get into all that when we come back. The segment's been brought to you by our friends over at Fox Bend Golf Course, the home of the Adaptive Open.
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3: At Geneva National. You were just telling me during the break you were experimenting a little bit with the Ask Andy AI caddy. I'll get your review on that a little bit later on the show because it's very interesting.
4: Yeah, I am the way so you were describing all excited that. For the world to experience this thing. But yeah.
3: I'm excited to test it out myself too. So we've been talking about the PGA Championship. Your winner is Aaron Rye, and just his second win on the PGA Tour, won back in 2024 at the Wyndham Championship, and then is now lifting that Wanamaker trophy as well. But there was a lot made out of who Aaron Rye is after he won the PGA Championship this year. Another first-time major champion, and part of the story with him is super fascinating because even just looking at him, you can tell, all right, something's different about this guy. And it starts with the gloves. Mm-hmm. He wears two gloves. You don't see guys on the tour wear two gloves, which is always interesting to me because in baseball, again, a sport where you're gripping a bat, and those guys wear two gloves. And they're swinging hard, just like you're swinging hard with a golf club, too. But in golf, it's only one glove for everyone except for Aaron Rye. And I'm sure you'll see some people out at your local muni that are swinging with two gloves over the course of the remainder of the year if Aaron Rye continues to be this type of player. And then the other part, too, is that he wears or that he uses iron covers,
4: right,
3: which you'd never see. But he uses iron covers because he got an expensive set of clubs as a kid, and his dad would like meticulously clean them after every round. And it was just his reminder to himself that, hey, you take care of the clubs that you own because it's a gift to be able to do what you're doing. And you can't take that for granted. So take care of the things that are your tools of the trade, pretty much.
4: And I think what you said to start this segment is spot on. When you look and experience a little bit of Aaron Rye, you quickly notice there's something uniquely different in the way that he looks at life and, you know, the way he maintains himself. He's a bit of his own individual. He's a guy that isn't influenced by what the rest of the world is doing and how they go about doing it. And I give a lot of credit to his mom and dad. Just like my father, he used to tell me, son, you take care of your equipment and your equipment will take care of you. And that's basically the same lesson that Aaron's father gave to him. But in this case too, Aaron's family was not a family that came from wealth. In fact, it would be the opposite. Mom had to take a second or even a third job at times to help support Aaron's quest and dream to try to take golf to a whole nother level. And, you know, dad had a second job, but get this, his sister at age 14 went to work to help supplement this dream. So he had a lot of unique pressure, I think, on him early on. But the one thing that he never lost sight of is the gratitude and just the appreciation for what his family was doing and the sacrifices that they were making. And when he realized that his father, after every round, every practice round, would with a pin clean every groove meticulously and then rub them up with a special like oil to keep and preserve the metals and the shine and just to keep them in the best shape possible for him. And that really resonated with Aaron, that to this day, he still uses iron covers. And so if most munis, if Aaron Rye walked up with two gloves and a set of iron covers, you'd say, let's go tee this guy up for some cash.
3: Yeah.
4: Well, he would take you to the cleaners, the woodshed, and then some.
3: Yeah.
4: But it's really cool because how the story he got with the two gloves is when he was starting out in junior golf, somebody donated him his first set of gloves, but it came in a pair for whatever reason. So he put on the pair. And when he realized, and people tried to explain to him, well, you really only wear it for a right-handed player on your left hand. And he tried that. He hated it. He felt it felt so abnormal to him.
3: Yeah.
4: So he liked the two gloves. So I compare it much like Freddie Couples, who wears no gloves. And when he even tries to wear a glove, it just doesn't feel right. Moises Alou, Chicago Cubs, yeah. Never wore batting gloves, right?
3: Did something else, right?
4: Yeah, he did a little something else to toughen him up. But, yeah. But in this case, Aaron was, yeah. And now you can only imagine growing up junior golf and what those little snots are saying about.
3: Oh, yeah.
4: I mean, because kids are cruel, right?
3: Oh, yeah.
4: But you know what? Aaron Rye never conformed. He never bent. He had the sheer confidence in who he was. But again, that goes back to mom and dad instilling in him that type of confidence and that type of resolve. And I just think he's a wonderful story. I think kids, we all could learn a lot from Aaron Rye. But the greatest part about him is the appreciation. And I think what's also what a lot of people don't know is the role his wife played in this win. She herself is a professional golfer in her own right, a hell of a player. But Sunday morning when he got up, she went over to him and looked him straight in the eye and just simply said, "You're ready." And that's it. Now, this is a guy who has no agent, no manager, no coach with him. It's just he and his wife.
3: Yeah.
4: And that's all he needed.
3: Yeah.
4: And that goes to show you the power of confidence. And when the people who surround you that are the closest, and he's got a very tight circle, believe in you, and they give you that, you know, that extra oomph and that little piece of confidence. And that's what he took into Sunday. And what he didn't do is he didn't let go of it even after making three bogeys. And in fact, he used it to play stellar the last 10 holes.
3: Yeah. I mean, he was, you could tell he was dialed in. He was just kind of running away from a pack that included Scotty, Ludwig, Justin Thomas, John Rahm. Like, he just was running away from these guys. And it takes a certain level of focus, confidence, and just being dialed in to actually achieve that and win in the fashion that he won. Because I think if you and I we didn't make this prediction last Saturday when we were talking about this, but maybe we should. If you had asked us what the winning margin would have been for this tournament, I think both you and I would have said one.
4: Oh.
3: Because of the cluster that was there and just how tightly packed the leaderboard was. I mean, think about what three strokes, how many people that encompassed on that Saturday, or going into Sunday rather. Three strokes probably encompassed about 35 golfers.
4: Oh, yeah.
3: In the difference. Three strokes was a difference between one and two in this event. So if you asked both of us on Saturday what the winning margin would be, we would have both said one, I'm imagining. And the fact that he went out and won this thing by three shows just how much better on Sunday he was than everyone else.
4: And that truly identifies the true champion. It wasn't by accident. It wasn't by a ricochet or an errant bounce. Or, I mean, he truly, truly earned it. And, you know, that's has a lot to be said for a guy like that battling off. And look at that leaderboard. It's unreal who he had to overcome. And now you look at what does this do for a guy like Aaron Rye as we now go forward? Because this could be another new thorn in our Ryder Cup side.
3: Yeah, right.
4: Because
3: that was all the conversation after he won.
4: I mean, you go, well, all they have to do is bring back the team they've always had. Well, now they can put this guy on there.
3: Right.
4: So now they're getting bench deep on us now.
3: And yeah.
4: So, but it's a wonderful, wonderful story. If you don't know who Aaron Rye is, you know, look him up. Pay attention. He's an easy guy to root for. And if you've got a son or daughter learning to play this game, have them, you know, learn about Aaron Rye and let him be a good example for your kids in the way they conduct themselves.
3: To your point, too, about how Aaron Rye earned this major. And, like, this was clearly a he won the tournament. Like, we've seen in the past guys give it away. And, like, I don't want to say Justin Thomas didn't earn the PGA Championship a couple of years ago, but I think we can all agree, Mito Pereira lost that tournament more 100%. Than Justin Thomas won that tournament. And that's not to take away from what Justin Thomas did. It's just that was a collapse of epic proportions down the stretch from Mito. I don't even think Justin Thomas thought he was going to be playing in a playoff in that tournament.
4: Well, I think at that point he thought, I mean, I think he realized, well, now I've got nothing to lose. I'm playing with house money. I wasn't supposed to even be in this position. Right. And yeah, and then when that door, you know, one's a door, not a door, when it's a jar. So when that door was slightly open, you know, he took great advantage of it. But to your point earlier, you know, last weekend, and Rory made a big deal about this, how bunched up the leaderboard was and how that's not a good look.
3: I totally disagree
4: with that, because I felt like this was more of a horse race just coming out of that Derby weekend. They were so packed, to your point. There was like 35 people that had a legitimate shot. And even on the back nine, 21 people had a legitimate shot to win the PGA Championship. I mean, legit. And they all somehow let the golf course somehow overtook them somewhere in their journey, except for Aaron Rye. And that's why I think the winner, it's so great. I would have predicted, not even one shot, I would have predicted this playoff. Has to go to the playoff. Yeah. Then you'll get your differential in the playoff. I thought for sure if there was a major that's got to go to a playoff based on the first three rounds, this is the one. And nope, the absolute cream rose to the top right at the 71st hole, just to put an exclamation point on it. And then it was, you know, a nice parade coming in on 18.
3: Yep. All right. So we discussed some of Aaron Rye's quirks. He's got the two gloves, uses the iron covers. What are some of your golf quirks out there? 312-332-3776. Something that you do that's different about you while you're on the course. 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We'll get Mike's as well when we come back. We all got them.
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3: We're getting closer to the sold-out Grip It and Sip It Classic, but I've made room for two more. 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
0: Hefty slider bag. 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
5: ESPN Chicago with you every single Saturday morning, 9 to 11 a.m. Don't forget, you can always watch the show as well on YouTube and Twitch. This segment brought to you by Tullamore Golf Resort, up North Michigan Golf without the drive. So we've been talking about the PGA Championship, Aaron Rye's victory last week at Aronimink just outside Philadelphia. And he's got a weird quirk to the way that he approaches the game. He's got a couple of them. He has the two gloves that he wears, and he also has the iron covers that he puts on his clubs, which I can't tell you the last time I've seen an iron cover on a course. I think if you go into like a PGA Tour superstore, you'll see a set or something that maybe has some iron covers on it or something like that, but you don't see it. You really don't see the iron covers anywhere. And when you do see it on a course, you're probably making fun of that person too. Like, it's such an odd thing. But is there a quirk that you have in the way your bag's set up or something that you have to do during your round that you think makes your game a little unique from others?
6: Yeah, I guess my quirks are a little bit more, I think, that fall along the lines of being more superstitious, I think.
5: Yeah.
6: And
5: mm-hmm.
6: I think some of that comes from my days of playing hockey, because hockey players were very superstitious on the way things are in the locker room and that kind of thing. So for me, it starts with how I get myself set up to play the game when I get down to the first tee. And so for me, I have to have a few tees, and they got to be a special kind of tee that I like, you know, and only one ball mark, and it's of a particular color or theme, if you will, and it's in my right pocket. Never in my left, always in my right.
5: I've got the same thing.
6: And then I take the golf ball that I'm playing, and to identify it across where it says, you know, Pro V1, I take a Sharpie and draw a line through it, but I make an arrow out of it. Just a very neat little, like,

0: just one-way arrow. And then I use that as my guide as to how I'm setting up, because I want to hit my driver on the seam in the way that they construct golf balls, because allegedly you get a few extra yards when you do that. So I set the ball on the seam, and I use that as my guide both on the putting green and on hitting tee shots. So that's just to get to the tee. Now, when I now pull the driver out, the driver head cover always has to go on the tee box on the ground.
1: Okay.
0: Always. And if somebody picks it up, that bothers me. It's like, no, just leave that right there.
1: That's great.
0: And then I just scoop it up with my driver and away I go. And I do the same thing with the putter cover. And I leave that right there on the green, too. And it's just, I don't know why I do it. I just do.
1: It's just the way it's always been.
0: The way it's always been.
1: Yeah. You know what's funny is I'll take my driver cover and my putter cover off. And once they're off, they stay off the whole round.
0: Unless it's raining.
1: I know that would drive you insane probably.
0: No. No.
1: Stays off the entire time. And then like with a 3-wood or with a hybrid, like I keep the covers on until I need to use it. And then once I use it, it goes in the cart like little pouch, I guess it is, like, and it stays there the entire round.
0: Oh, no, because see, what I like is it's got the head cover on it, because now what if I need to hit the hybrid or whatever, it's like Christmas Day. I'm peeling a new club, new experience. It's all shined up because either me or my caddy properly put it away. It's not sitting there with dirt uncovered. It just, it looks ignored. Your clubs look like you didn't care about them, and so they're not going to be nice to you. I just, that's how I look at it. And the other quirk, and I don't know, it all started in Hawaii in 1988, I believe it was. And I'm at Wailea Golf Club, and I'm having a difficult time getting the club back. And for the one time, I didn't ground my driver. I let it just hover. And I had the ball teed up pretty high, you know, like a, almost like a scorecard pencil. But I just let the, and I took it back in one piece. I have yet to ground the driver since 1988. I don't ground any of my clubs anymore. Like I don't let the club touch the ground. Like I have it up just above the grass before I take it back. I don't ground anything anymore. And it stopped in 88. So people go, why do you do that? I'm like, I don't know. That's all I've known.
1: Yeah. For the last like 40 years at this point. Yeah. Wow. The other one that I always have to have, like, either gum or sunflower seeds. I just, I need, like, that stimulation to focus. I need something that. Like that. I don't know what it is. I was the same way in baseball. Like, I always needed something to, like, focus.
0: Right.
1: And it helped me, like, it probably doesn't do anything, but it's the placebo effect, if you will. Of like, I tell myself this works, so it works.
0: Well, I used to chew a lot of chewing gum only because my idol Payne Stewart did.
1: Yeah.
0: He would wear out a piece of chewing gum. He'd get like 5 miles on one stick. And it just, but he was incredible about that. He would just go about, but he said the same thing. It helped him with the nervous energy, and it allowed him to be more calm, especially as it got into the, to the tighter moments. And he told me, if you watch my jaw, it will go even nuttier as the stakes go higher. And you know, but yeah, I can see that. And a lot of people have, I mean, there are just a number of odd quirks out there. What, I mean, I've seen people marking balls with a some form of currency that's halfway around the world.
1: Yeah.
0: Because, well, my wife and I got married there, and the first thing we bought, and this was the change given to me, so I use it as my ball mark. I mean, I've heard all kinds of stories. So quirks are hilarious, but I think that's also why the game, it makes it, it's just for another story while you're playing.
1: Yeah, we'll get to the calls in just a second. If you've got a golf quirk you want to share, 312-332-3776. Aiden's an avid golfer. He looks like he's got, Aiden's a quirky fella as well. What do you got?
2: I have a few weird ones. The first one is, no matter what, my golf glove has to match the shoes I'm wearing.
0: Oh,
1: so like you got to go FootJoy or what?
2: No,
1: like
2: colors. My red, white, and blue golf shoes.
1: Okay.
2: I have a red, white, and blue glove. If I wear my white shoes, I have a white glove. I've even gone as far where like I have an all black glove. I don't know. It just, I started it one day and I can't get rid of it.
0: He's the Doug Sanders of the modern day era. He used to do that, and like, this guy would have like like lavender shoes and a lavender glove.
1: What do they say? Like your leathers have to match, like your belts and shoes. Belt, like if you're going to wear a suit or something. So you're the same way. Your glove and your shoes got
0: to
1: match.
0: Well, I'll tend to, if I go white shoes, I'll go white hat. If I go dark shoes, it's a dark
1: coat. Yeah.
2: I have another weird one. My, all my woods, I can only hit the 3-wood off a tee. Like I can hit it just off the deck. I just don't. I only hit driver off the deck.
1: Yeah. And, when we were playing Point of Wood,
0: I
2: pulled it a few
0: times.
2: Yeah. And I'm actually not half bad with it either.
0: I know. I was like, why wouldn't you just hit the 3-wood? Now I know. Because you can't.
2: The funny thing is, like, if I connect, I can hit it good, but I just know I hit driver. And then I have a hybrid that I don't hit from any further than 10 yards. I only use it if I have a weird lie around the green.
1: Do you carry multiple hybrids in your bag, like one for distance and then one for 10 and in?
2: Yeah, yeah, two. My putter hybrid and my normal hybrid.
3: That's insane.
0: That is hilarious.
2: Well, I don't know if it works because I'm not that good, but it works for me. But
0: dude, you're pretty damn good. I thought you played very well when we were at Point of Woods. I was mildly impressed, I'll say that.
2: All right. The scorecard might not reflect that, but I appreciate it.
0: Yeah, but you know what? It's too early in the season. And we were playing, you know, a place that was playing exceptionally hard.
1: Yes.
0: You go play that same golf course in July, and it's an infinitely easier. I mean, it's still a difficult golf course, but we saw it flexing its muscles to us. But
1: another thing that I'll do is on the putting greens when you're like practicing, I have to hit an even number of balls. Like it doesn't matter if I hit 20 or 30 or 34, but it has to be an even number. Can't be an odd number. It has to be an even number. That's another one that I have.
0: You're like my daughter.
1: Just a weird one.
0: She does everything in evens.
1: Even numbers.
0: Even numbers as well.
1: Yeah.
0: I have to finish my putting making a putt. I cannot leave like, oh, I just yanked that or pushed that.
1: Yeah.
0: I'll rake that thing back. Even if they're screaming, you're on the tee.
1: Yeah.
0: I've got to make this before I get down there. Otherwise, I might as well just go home.
1: Yeah, Garrick Higo may have had that problem as well. 312-332-3776. You want to share your golf quirks with us. Andy's in Crown Point. What's going on, Andy?
4: Hey, good morning, gentlemen. How are you?
0: Good.
1: How are you doing? What's going on?
4: Good. So I just got a little quirk. I'm not a warm-up swing guy.
0: Oh.
4: I just go up to the tee. I do about 3 waggles and then let it rip. And I'm a fast player, and I get real anxious when, like, people are behind me. So I go up there, don't think about anything, and boom. Let her go.
1: There, that I think that Andy is just good golf etiquette too.
0: It like, is.
1: It's the same thing for me. Like when you see people on your tail, like you start to squirm a little inside.
0: Right, and you know that's the thing. The people always think that you're well. I'm not holding anyone up behind us. No, you got to stay up with the people in front of you. Because then everybody's falling back behind and you don't even know it. But there's an old adage, and we say this a lot at the CDGA, especially in the social competitions. Play good golf, play fast golf. Play bad golf, play even faster.
1: Yeah.
0: That's the kind of person I love to play with. When they know that they're not playing well, they actually play quicker. And they don't get in the way, and it's not about them. And so, especially when others might have a good round going, you know, to have to find, you know, the third ball you lost on the hole, which if you didn't find it, you're going to make 12. So it's, you want to put down 12 or 13. I mean, it's, let's just move on.
1: Yeah.
0: And I think players that are conscious of that, I'll play with those type all day. When people tell me, I'm a high handicapper, do you like to play fast?
1: Yeah.
0: And I'll play with you.
1: Yeah. No, I think that was one of the things when I started playing more, especially started playing with people that weren't my friends and just playing with good golfers.
0: Right.
1: It was intimidating for someone like me who's a higher handicap. And it's like, I don't know like if they'll want to play with me. But then you quickly learn, they don't care how well you play.
0: No.
1: They just care, can you keep pace? And if you can keep pace,
0: that's it.
1: Yeah, that's all that matters.
0: Right. And so if you are, let's say, the worst of a group, and let's say they're all like 2-3s and you're like a 12, you know all day you're probably going to be hitting the first approach shot in.
1: Yeah.
0: So be mindful of that. So when you leave the tee, you get your rear end and get ready to go so that you fire and then you're going to your second shot as these guys. So now you can then watch them play. And as soon as that third ball is launched to the green, you're off to your ball.
1: Yeah.
0: These guys will ask you to

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0: for this week. CJ Cup, Byron Nelson, as Siwoo Kim with a 60 yesterday. He was on 59 watch for a long time yesterday. He had himself a whale of a day, but he is 18 under. He is well out ahead of the pack. 5-stroke lead over Sungjae Im, who found himself an ace yesterday. That's one of Aiden's guys. Aiden loves him some Sungjae Im. He bets him like every tournament pretty much.
1: One of these days he'll win.
0: One of these. Kensei Hirata also at 13 under, as is Scotty Scheffler, Wyndham Clark, and the young Jackson Suber. Then in a cluster of seventh, you got guys like Jordan Spieth, Keith Mitchell, Tony Finau are all among that crop. And then Brooks Koepka, who got out to a great start, fell back a little bit from the pack yesterday, but he's 10 under right now and tied for 16th at the Byron Nelson. So it's really been all Siwoo Kim so far, as he goes 64 and then 60 and almost had himself a 59 yesterday, as he bogeyed 18, which is crazy. Like, you're going for 59 and you bogey on 18.
2: Well, he had just over 200 yards in, and he hit 6-iron. So he was a little ramped up, and he got a little bit over the top of it and pulled it. So obviously those shots will carry a little bit further. So it carried through the green. He had a difficult up and down. The ball bit up a little bit more than I think he had anticipated and just missed the putt. I mean, it's funny, you're tapping in for 60. I mean, that's just insane. And he was doing this, like, he was splitting the middle of these fairways. I mean, he was so in command of his golf game. I mean, I thought it was just, there was no way he wasn't going to shoot 59. In fact, I shared with you over the break, my brother texts me and goes, oh, I got a real good feeling he's going to do it. He's on the 18th tee. He's, you know, all he's got to do is make par. Yeah, well, he made bogey. It's amazing. You know, Scotty shoots 63 and he gave up 3 shots. Yeah. So it just goes to show you what a difference a week makes in the venues and the type of, you know, play that is required. You know, it's a different mindset when you know you have got to go out there and make birdies. And a guy like Brooks Koepka has a wonderful first day and round and all that. And I'll tell you, he's a guy that, keep your eye on him at Shinnecock.
0: Yeah.
2: I'm going to tell you right now, he is got his tee to green game in a place that is really in a good place. And his putting is starting to come around. And if those two go together, he'll be a force to be reckoned with at Shinnecock for sure.
0: Yep. Absolutely. So it's kind of been all Siwoo Kim in this tournament. We'll see what today brings on this moving day Saturday, but he is the favorite right now. Scotty, 5 strokes back, is still plus 260, which is nuts. But yeah, no, it looked like this was going to be a much closer tournament after the first day.
2: And that's what I guess I want to ask you as a fan. Do you prefer to see this type of leaderboard? Forget the names for a second.
0: Yeah.
2: Just the numbers, the spread. But what, to me, if Scotty Scheffler's not in that group, I'm afraid this guy's going to run away with it. It's going to be boring TV today and tomorrow.
0: Yeah.
2: And what I loved about last weekend, I'm playing out at Fox Bend with some friends, and we couldn't wait to get done, to get home, to tune into this thing, because it was going to be must-watch TV. And it showed. CBS's numbers were great, as they should be, because it was very compelling. But I get concerned if we're going to start seeing this. And that's what I think Rory was trying to get to. Like, this is what you want to see? Yeah, provided you've got a guy like Scotty that can do this. But the rest of the field isn't built for speed like that.
0: So, you know, it's funny. You said take the names out of it, and I totally get that. But I do like it when, all right, there is a guy right now with a 5-stroke lead. But you know there's a hunter.
2: Well, yeah.
0: You know there's a guy who can chase him down, who's in that next group, or like in, like within striking distance of that next group. So it's fun when you know there's a Scotty who's got the ability to track him down and maybe get this thing to a playoff. But if you're right, like if Scotty wasn't there, or if there was a Rory wasn't there, like if it was just Sungjae Im, Kensei Hirata, Wyndham Clark, and Jackson Suber, I'd hate it.
2: Yeah, see, and that's what I guess I'm getting at. Scotty is only playing in this because it's near his home. It's not a signature event.
0: Right.
2: And so if Scotty does what most of the rest of the players do, and this is at, you know, Acme location in Middle America, and we now have a non-signature field, this kind of thing, you got to have a tight feel. Otherwise, somebody that you don't really have a real good connection with has suddenly a 4 or 5 shot lead going into the last day and is just playing prevent defense and goes away with the win. That, to me, is not compelling tournament elite type of golf that we would like to see. And I think that's the challenge the PGA Tour has ahead of them.
0: Yep. All right, coming up in 2 minutes, what happened to the Wanamaker Trophy? We'll discuss when we come back. The segment brought to you by Golf Elgin.
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0: This segment brought to you by Tour Edge and the CDGA Golf Show, as always presented by the Glenview Park Golf Club. Tyler Rocky and Mike Gilligan with you, talking all things golf. Now, there was a story that came out about the Wanamaker Trophy, and when Aaron Rye received it, it was damaged, and it was dented. And you're someone who has held on to the Wanamaker before, and you have been like the keeper of the cup, if you will. And this thing can get a little flimsy. But yeah, Aaron Rye said a couple days ago that he actually hadn't received the trophy yet because it's been damaged and it's been sent off for repair right now.
2: Yeah. So what happened was they realized that the lid on the Wanamaker trophy was dented and it wasn't in alignment and it wouldn't really stay on. It would just sort of pop off. So let's just say the cup was out around. The cup itself weighs 29 pounds, I believe, 28 or 29 pounds. It's 28 inches tall, 27 inches wide. I know it very intimately because back in the day, before they allowed the players to now take the cup and have it for a whole year, the cup would just stay at the PGA. And being an on-site tournament director, we would often receive the cup to use it as a way of promoting, you know, into the community that the event's coming, that we need volunteers, we need corporate partners, ticket sales, all that. So we'd be asked to go speak to Rotarian groups and Lions clubs and different organizations. And to make a dramatic appearance, you know, you bring that big trophy in and let everyone see it and take pictures with it. It was always a fan favorite. But back in the day, they didn't really have a case for it. So we had Oldsmobile at the time was our official car. And we had these Cutlass Supremes that we would drive around as tournament directors. I would put that thing back in the trunk. And as I would drive around, you know, the community of Toledo and, you know, and Wingfoot, I'd hear the trophy just rolling around back there, just boom, boom. And then I'd hear the lid fly off. And yeah, that trophy has been through literally the war. I mean, there was a time that Walter Hagen, in fact, Walter Hagen was the last Englishman to have won the event. And Hagen actually, or Jim Barnes, I'm sorry, Jim Barnes back in 1916. So Aaron Rye becomes that next Englishman. Mm-hmm. But Hagen won it five times in a row and actually lost the cup.
8: Yeah.
2: He lost it because of his infamous ways of celebrating. Let's just say that. He liked to have the adult beverage late into the wee hours of the morning. And fortunately, the cup reappeared because there was a tavern owner that realized that it was down in his basement, that when he was on some pub crawl going from pub to pub, he left it in one of the pubs. And fortunately, one of the owners eventually returned it. And that's how the Wanamaker Cup came back into circulation. It was actually gone for a couple years. So, yeah, Aaron Rye will get use of this thing, get to play with it for a year, display it, take it wherever he wants. And then he gets a 90% scale replica made and given to him that he gets to keep then forever. So, yeah, the Wanamaker Trophy is a very storied trophy, and it's got engravings all over it, and now they've gone to the bases. But even on that lid, you pick up the lid, there's even engravements on or names out even on the lid of the thing. So I guess they didn't realize that 100 years later we'd still be putting names on that thing.
0: Right. Yeah. No, it's cool. Like, it's got a Stanley Cup trophy type of feel to it, like a Stanley Cup
2: exactly
0: type of feel to it, with all the engravings and the you keep it and stuff like that. It's a cool tradition that they have with it.
2: Yeah, it is. And, you know, they bring an engraver on site and they do it right then and right there. And that in itself is unnerving. And I've actually talked to some of these engravers that do this, and there's a very select few that'll do it. Because by trade, this one jeweler was telling me, we're not very outward people. We just like to be alone with our craft in a quiet place. And now you're being asked to do some of your greatest work with a camera hovering right over your shoulder, knowing tens of millions of people are watching your work.
8: Right.
2: And if you mess up, you know, there are ways to fix it, I found out. Mm-hmm. But that they say there's a lot of people that just will not do that. They turn the USGA and the PGA down. It takes a certain type of individual to accept that job. There are very few people that are willing to do it.
0: Yeah, that's interesting. No, it's a cool trophy. One of the better trophies that we have, I think, really in sports, not just golf.
2: I would agree.
0: Just golf. Like, it really one of the best in sports. The size of it is like it's got like a prestige to it when you're holding up that Wanamaker. Even though we always talk about the PGA Championship as being the fourth major, like, it's got this prestige as a trophy. And I feel like a lot of other golf trophies, if you go into like different clubhouses and stuff like that and see trophies, like, it feels like a lot of them try to take things from the Wanamaker.
2: Yeah, I would agree. And in fact, when that cup is shined up, ready to go, when it sparkles and shines, I would only put the Stanley Cup ahead of it, really. It's really a beautiful trophy all in the way that it's displayed. But, you know, the trophies, I think it's taking on the look of the cup now, or the Stanley Cup, because of the bases that they now have to go to. So it's a great honor to win that. It's the heaviest, it's the biggest of them all. Mm-hmm. And it's interesting too, as you go back in history and look at how it's been displayed. Jack Nicklaus, when he won at Southern Hills, back when the event was back in August, picking that thing up after it sits out in the sun for a while, there's pictures of a lot of the guys have to hold it with a towel because of the silver and the heat and of all that. So,
8: right, yeah.
2: It's just got a lot of cool, iconic pictures. It's just a wonderful, wonderful trophy.
0: Yeah, no doubt. And it's Aaron Rye now for the next year or whenever he gets the trophy finally delivered to him as he pulls out the first-time major win for himself. And I think that brings up, all right, we always have the conversation, who's the next first-time major winner? And you thought there would be a first-time major winner this past week. You thought it would be Ludvig Åberg, and he came close, but it's always fun to have the conversation about the next first-time major winner. And, like, there's the easy choices of, like, guys like Ludvig or Patrick Cantlay or like some of these Victor Hovland, some of these younger guys who just haven't had the time yet to do it. And then there's who's like the out of nowhere guy that goes out and wins their first major, like an Aaron Rye in what we saw last week.
2: Right. Or the J.J. Spahn.
0: J.J. Spahn.
2: Or the Y.E. Yang or the
0: Brian Harman.
2: Sean McKeel. Or, you know, they're out there. And that's just the amazing part of all of this. When we talked to Andy a couple weeks ago, Andy North, and I had asked him, who would you take the field of never have won before versus the field? And he's like, oh, I'll take Scotty and them all day long. Yeah. Well, he would have lost that bet.
0: Yeah. And it's funny, too, because even one of the guys who ended up tied for second was Alex Smalley.
2: Yeah.
0: And that could have also, he went into the final round in the final pairing.
2: He did.
0: And he could have, like, if this was a three-round tournament, he would have been a first-time major winner. So you had two of the top three guys that finished in this event that had never won a major before. And if I had to set the number for the rest of the year at a half of how many first-time major winners are we going to have the rest of the year? There's only two left. We're halfway home. But do we get another first-time major winner from now until the end of the year?
2: I will go yes. And I think it will occur at the Open.
0: The Open, okay.
2: Yep.
0: Yeah, because the Open can always be kind of odd. The weather plays a factor.
2: Todd Hamilton won the Open. You know, I mean, you can get, because of the weather and because of, you know, the conditions are just so uniquely different. That's why you could get a first timer and a name we have never heard of because they're from that side of the pond and somebody that just doesn't play an everyday diet of professional golf anywhere near the United States. So there is that opportunity. That's why I'll go with over.
0: You'll go over a half. Yeah, I'd probably lean your way to over a half. I don't think it'll be two. I still think we're going to see like a Scotty or a Rahm or a Rory or someone of that ilk win another major this year, and whether it's at Shinnecock, whether it's for the Open Championship, I think at some point you're going to see a former major winner knock one down, and it wouldn't shock me if it's both of them, because you're probably talking about two of the tougher majors when one's a weather-based one and one's is a course-dictated one. You're talking about two very difficult, difficult tournaments to win. So yeah, I would still go over a half, though, because you're right. Like, the opening presents its flukes. I would guess it's probably not. We're probably not going to get one, though, at the U.S. Open.
2: No.
0: It just feels like that one's destined to be a former major winner.
2: I would agree with that, and largely because of the course, the venue.
0: Yes.
2: It is this. The venue itself, I think, knocks out a large percentage of the field immediately. I almost feel like being at Shinnecock reduces the amount of players that truly have a chance to win this thing, in my own opinion, just based on what it takes to win and to win on a venue like this. And what I'm going to be most interested in is how the USGA sets up this golf course, given what happened at Aronimink and how much the PGA of America pushed the envelope.
0: I was just going to say, do you think it turns into a measuring contest here between the two entities?
2: I think it does in a way. And I think the USGA will do all they can to try to script a scenario where the winner is like one under and the rest of the field's over par. And I think that to them would feel like a perfect US Open at Shinnecock if they could come out with that type of golf course setup and outcome. But when you push these golf courses to those limits And we saw what happened the last time we were there when Phil Mickelson played hockey with it on the one green. And, you know, golf courses, when they get like this, will make guys do some weird things and act out of character, and they just get so frustrated. So that's why, does the USGA flex its muscles and say, watch this in honor of our, 250 years and, or do they play the conservative route and say, you know what, we'll accept a -7 as the winning score at a U.S. Open. But I don't think they want to see a scenario where the PGA Championship actually posts a harder, more difficult leaderboard score than the U.S. Open, especially at Shinnecock.
0: Yeah, so last year, J.J. Spaun won at 1-under out at Oakmont. And, I mean, there's all the conversation about the rough out at Oakmont. And then the last U.S. Open at Shinnecock was Brooks Koepka 2018 at 1-over. Uh-huh. So we're probably going to be sitting in that neighborhood, I'd imagine.
2: Oh, yeah. But see, you got to remember that 1-over came with all kinds of controversy and carnage. And, you know, these greens are just, I've played Shinnecock a handful of times, and it is a tough, tough golf course. You have to have your, the weight of your iron game and clubs going into these greens spot on. Otherwise, you're going to see a lot of similarities to what happens at Pinehurst number two with the balls going over runoff areas, not being able to keep them on with some of the angles and the way you have to pitch to these greens. And if you go over or off to the side pin high, that kind of thing. So, it's going to be really, really interesting. So, it just makes us now turn our eyes to the third major. Now, we still have a few signature events before then, but at the same time, we measure this game by majors.
0: Yep. Let's face it. Coming up next, you tested out some new golf technology. I want to hear all about it because it was very, very interesting. We'll get the review from Mike coming up next. The segment's been brought to you by Tour Edge.
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0: It's the CDGA Golf Show on ESPN Chicago. 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Talking golf with you on the heels of the PGA Championship. Aaron Rye, your winner a week ago, a first-time major winner as well. But you got to test out some golf equipment from a major winner himself in Andy North. And it, the way that you described it is unlike anything we've really heard or seen before, and it sounds very intriguing.
2: Yeah, this, folks, I think this is going to be the technology product of the year at the PGA show in January. This thing is absolutely amazing. It all works off of, obviously, the AI technology, but the guys from Northway Technology flew in from California. They're in town this week, and Andy's in town. In fact, they're over at Rich Harvest Farm. They played there yesterday, and I think they're out there again today with some of the other investors because they're really starting to roll out this app, and it is now going out to be tested. And there's, and for anyone who wants to test it and you're not a CDGA member, if you go to northwaytech.com and you can click and enter in for early access to this thing to get a preview of it. But CDGA members are all going to get a chance to have this and I believe have the premium version of it. And basically what this is, it's a voice activated app that works off of the technology of AI as it relates to the weather, you know, GPS, and a litany of other types of algorithms that are loaded into this thing so that
0: heat maps,
2: everything. And so you literally have a conversation with whatever type of Andy you decide you want to have the with you at that round of golf. There's the comedic, humorous version, very sarcastic Andy. And then there's just straight to the point Andy with no opinion or humor to him whatsoever. And he will address any question as it relates to the game of golf, instruction, factual, tournament, result. But where this thing is uncanny is when you're on the golf course. So we played Dubs Dread on Thursday, and we had a chance to finally preview this thing in its absolute glory. And the thing that blew me away, okay, first off, when you hit your tee shots, it logs your golf shots. If you, you know, have it programmed to track shots, and if everybody has the phone, even if the groups are in front of you like we had and groups behind us, if they are all on the app themselves, what is really cool is the first person that gets to the green, all they have to do is walk over to the hole, point their phone right over the golf hole, and hit the button. It's called pin hole. And really, what all you're doing is you're basically taking what would be, you know, a pin sheet and making the dot identifying, or like on your cart sign where the flag is, mm-hmm. you're doing that manually now for the app. It knows now exactly where that hole is cut in relationship to the rest of the green in its way of being measured in the way of a heat map. So all you do then is you go back to where your ball is and you just stand there, and it will immediately show you the contour of the green and all the arrows, which way everything's going, bigger arrows showing bigger, undulation, little arrows, little undulation. Here's the wildest part. Then you just say, "Hey, Andy, how does this putt break?" And he'll say, "You've got 12 feet, 4 inches. It breaks 3 inches from left to right. So play it out 3 inches to the left." And it's wild. I mean, it's literally like having a caddy reading your putt for you. And what I liked and enjoyed about it is, if I had the phone in my hand, I could say, "Hey, Andy, what does this do? Or how does this break?" And he'd tell me, versus trying to dig into my pocket, pull out the yardage book, flip through a bunch of pages, find the hole, look at the map, try to read the map. In that instance, that will speed play up. I get a bit concerned, though, is you could use this thing and overuse it in the round for sure. Mm-hmm. And I think that becomes somewhat of the issue. But I will say it is just uncanny where you could be in the middle of the fairway, and after it's logged the number of shots that you've put in, and you can say, "Well, Andy, how far do I have?" And he'll tell you exactly what you have. He'll tell you the wind, what it's doing, and it'll tell you whether it's crossing or it's behind you because of what literally AI weather is telling us, right? And given your location from a GPS perspective, he can calculate all that in a fraction of a second. And it's just amazing. So it's just like having a caddy telling you got 155, wind helping. Mm-hmm. It's just that there's not a human there. It's just coming out of your phone because he knows. And I just found it interesting. So I cannot wait to try this tomorrow at Fox Bend with the guys and to see what their reaction is to it. We were sitting here shaking our head going, "I can't believe this is actually legal." I don't think you can use it in its glory in a true tournament setting. You would have to have a regular caddy. But I think during the break, like we were talking with Aiden, if I'm a caddy anywhere, I'm getting this thing just because I'm going to be a better caddy for my client. If I'm trying to be an Evans Scholar, I put that thing in my, pin the hole. And now, how about that? Now you're telling your member, you've got 20 feet, 2 inches, and I can actually nail exactly what you're supposed to do with this putt. There is no more guess, if you will. Mm-hmm. But is that in the spirit of the game? I don't know. I mean, part of it is you should be able to figure this out on your own. That's part of the enjoyment and the puzzle of the game. So are we removing some of that with some of this technology? But I've never seen anything like it. It's just wild. It's like having a honor caddy in your group, and it doesn't matter which golf course you're at. You'll always have an honor caddy because it's that good.
0: In terms of like the actual profession of caddying, like obviously this app's not going to carry your bag for you, but do you think it could wipe out four caddies?
2: No, four caddies are basically spotting your ball a lot. That's their job, and to rake bunkers and all that. I don't think this will ever replace the modern day caddy as we know him today. In fact, I think it only makes him better. And you think about a Gen Z young man or young woman who's getting into golf. They are so advanced technologically speaking than we ever were. So for them to be able to use this and do it in a way that is without even knowing you're using your phone is going to be, I think, the trick for the caddies to do that. See, they have those pouches where they'll put like their little the gun or their little range finder and maybe the yardage book. Well, now they just stick their phone in there, and this first caddy who gets there, go up to the hole, boom. And if the rest of the caddies have the app, once somebody takes that picture, your guy, you can get that same reading because it speaks to anyone that's in the app in that round on that day. So it's crazy. And I can't wait for it to be available in the App Store. And I think it's going to happen within the next week or so. maybe even two. I don't know. But it's very close to the finish line. And it was the first time I got to actually experience it. It was very, very cool.
0: Yeah. No, it's definitely sounds different. It's something that we've never really seen before. And it's just like a pocket caddy that you bring with you. Like there's 1,000 different like GPS apps out there now that you can use. There's different sort of golf tools that you can use on your phone, but this is definitely something that feels different when it's taking into account all of the different, like you said, the weather conditions. All right, what's the green look like? And that's something that I feel like a lot of these GPS apps don't bake in. And like, right. It just gives you, it takes out of, oh, I didn't consider what way the green is tilted and stuff like that.
2: Well, and then the other part about it is it logs, I think it's at least 10,000, and maybe the number is even more than that. It will log 10,000 and have memory and all your statistics on 10,000 shots. So when you are standing in the middle of a fairway and you're saying, hey, Andy, what should I hit here? They're going to suggest what club based on your data. Mm-hmm. And the conditions. So it's literally taking your own personal ability to, you know, perform and what your metrics are and applying them to real world data from an AI perspective and coming out with a calculation that's based for you. Yeah. And that it's just like having the caddy you always have on Saturday morning going, yeah, you know, Mr. Aki, I think it's 8-iron from here today, just given the wind. Andy's going to tell you the same thing. Like, even if you said, hey, Andy, should I hit 9-iron? And if you have him on, like being sarcastic, mm-hmm. he's going to let you have it. He's going to say, are you out of your mind? Come on. You got to hit 8, maybe even 7, depending. So it really has that type of going back and forth, like you're really talking to a human. Yeah. And I think we've all experienced that on some of the phone calls. You pick up a sale, you know,
0: yeah.
2: it's an answering system and it's just an AI voice. It sounds just like him and it appears to be him, but the data is incredibly accurate. That's the thing. And that's the part that just has me shaking my head. Cause you got to remember as a kid, when I grew up, we had a rotary dial phone. The answering machine had not been invented yet, you know, and so now I can't even imagine that I can talk to a telephone and it's going to tell me what club I should hit in the middle of the 8th fairway in somewhere country club USA.
0: It's just
2: amazing to a guy like me.
0: Do you anticipate any sort of pace of play issues with?
2: I do.
0: Yeah, you do.
2: I do. Unfortunately, and I wish there was something that maybe they could put a clock in there that also reminds them that your pace is falling behind and maybe to use the app less. And I think that does become, it's kind of that double-edged sword. I definitely see where and how it can speed up your round if used properly. But like anything else, too much of anything is usually not a good thing. So like if you're trying to hit your lob wedge all over the place, it's generally not the right club for every shot, but for some shots. So I think in its spots where you learn and how to best use it, I think it can be a great complementing aid to your round, not only from knowledge, but for speed as well.
0: Yeah. No, it's fascinating.
2: Yeah.
0: It really is.
2: And what's really cool is like you could even have a bet. Who won the 1932 PGA then? Mm-hmm. You know, and he'll tell you. You know, who finished 13th? He'll tell you. Yeah. You know, and it's like, it's just incredible to have that resource. And you know, as we talk about the Adaptive Open coming to Fox Bend, that'll be the next time we talk to Andy, which is going to be kind of cool at US Open preview. But he's going to be in Chicago because part of what this app does for people with certain adaptations that they can't handle the phone because, say, they're missing a part of an arm or a hand and that kind of thing. So this makes accessing that data and that information much, much faster for people who don't have the ability to use both hands or both arms and that kind of thing. So, I think this is going to help certain, you know, demographics of our golf community in ways that, you know, are going to be like, well, yeah, that's definitely an improvement to a quality of life or to the game for some. And so I think it's going to be a bit of a trial and error. And I think we'll all find value in it. And I think some will find it more valuable perhaps than others. I think traditionalists will just stay with what they do and with what they know. But I think as a junior, if I have a young son or daughter that's about to learn to play this game, I want to get this app. And here's why. You can then drop that son or daughter off at the practice range, whether at the short game range, the putting game or the putting green and the practice range. And Andy becomes now a teacher. How do I hit a draw? How do I hit a fade? How do I hit a punch shot? How do I hit a lob wedge? And they can be just hours by themselves recreating and getting creative because they have a two-time U.S. Open champion telling them what to do the right way the first time. And I think that this is going to help a lot of young people who want to get involved in this game do it in a way that maybe not have parents that are, you know, legitimate players and they have a curiosity to this. I think that this app is going to be a great bridge for a lot of youth to find the game and find it in a fun way.
0: Yeah, absolutely. All right, when we come back, we will take a look at what's taken on the PGA Tour and also look ahead a little bit at the U.S. Open out at Shinnecock. All that's coming up next. This segment's been brought to you by Cog Hill.
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7: 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Tyler Aki and Mike Gilligan with you on the CDGA Golf Show. As we take a look at what's going on with the CJ Cup, Byron Nelson, as people are underway and teed off. It looks like they have pushed up some of the tee times today, too, because of weather as well. So Siwoo Kim actually going to tee off your leader right now at 18 under, five-stroke lead ahead of the pack. But he'll go off in a he'll go off with Sung J.M. and Kensei Harada coming up at 11:45, so about an hour from now. But there's plenty of people already on the course. Nothing crazy so far taking place. I did want to give a shout out too. We did not talk about the performance that we saw from Doug Gim, who is playing in this event. And Doug had a really strong Thursday. Kind of fell off a little bit yesterday, all things considered. But he was, when I was watching, I don't know what he finished at on Thursday, but he was like tied for fourth for a good portion of the first round, but he currently sits tied for 39th. He is off and running right now, and even through two, he's teed off on the back to open up today's festivities. So Doug Gim Colts trying to climb the leaderboard. Also, a friend of the show, Nick Hardy, played in this event, unfortunately just missed the cut. He finished one stroke off the cut line, 5 under, a 69-68 for him, and the cut sat at 6, so unfortunately Nick not seeing the weekend, but good to see him back in a PGA Tour event, though.
8: Yeah, no doubt about that. And, you know, speaking of local players, Charlie Nikitas, Latin American Tour. Mm-hmm. That kid, he's got it going. Charlie Nikitas is tied for third. He shot 63 yesterday.
7: Wow.
8: He's 11 under, 2 back. This would be huge for him.
7: Yeah.
8: I mean, here's a guy that is probably arguably maybe the top 3 or 4 players in the state of Illinois to come out of here. And he is trying to make it out on the big tour. But to get there, he's got to get through the Latin American, the PGA Tour Americas, if you will, to get to the Corn Ferry, to get to the PGA Tour. So this would be a huge, huge event. He picked up a few $1,000s a couple weeks ago outside the country. I don't even quite sure where they played. But, yeah, he's at the Kia Open de Ecuador Diners Club. So, yeah, I mean, you're playing some far, far away golf. But, you know, a guy, I mean, total friend of the show.
7: Yep.
8: You know, Miami of Ohio guy. Love it. Mm-hmm. So happy to see that. I heard that on the Golf Channel yesterday. And I was like, well, he's doing well.
7: Yeah.
8: So we got another local out there on another tour getting it done.
7: That's great to see. Hopefully the weekend ends well for him. But, yeah, no, it's been an interesting leaderboard. There's certainly some names that people are familiar with. Scotty hovering around there, Wyndham Clark. You got Tony Finau, Jordan Spieth, all sort of hovering around. And then this is always an interesting – or these type of events are always interesting to me when you get some of the younger guys out there too, like a Luke Clanton, Jackson Suber, Blades Brown, where you kind of get to see the old guard, but you also get to see some of these young guns that are really up-and-coming guys who are like – not even able to legally drink yet that are out there and playing in some of these events.
8: Well, Blades Brown is one too, is a guy I love to watch because here's a guy that just didn't even go to college. And he just, all he wanted to do is play professional golf. And to your point, I think he can vote now, but he can't drink. That's for sure. I think he's 18. Maybe he turned 19, but he's playing PGA Tour golf. I mean, that's incredible to me. Fun, to your point, to watch kind of the changing of the guard, if you will. But Scottie Scheffler being in the mix always makes the event worth watching. Jordan Spieth, another local Texan, you know, doing well. So he'll be somebody to keep an eye on. But, it'll be interesting also to see, as you mentioned, nobody's really going out and doing anything particularly hot getting started. I think the PGA Tour is going to do everything they can to put some bite back into this golf course because it's getting a little ridiculous, I think. And, you know, you get a guy going 64-60, all he has to do is turn around and fire another like 62. And we could be looking at record-breaking 72-hole scores here. So just it's just amazing where we were last weekend at this time versus where we are today.
7: Yeah.
8: Difference of 1 week.
7: Mm-hmm. One of the other things, Garrick Higo, who was penalized last week for his being late to his tee time at the PGA Championship, which ended up costing him making the cut.
8: It did.
7: He did make the cut this time around, but he is doing it with a new caddy. He is separated from his caddy, who actually fell on the sword for him, too, a little bit this week. I thought that was odd.
8: I did, too. And I'll go back to what I said last week. A player has two major responsibilities that are non-negotiable. One is to keep an accurate score and to sign your scorecard at the end of the round. But the other is to get your rear end to the tee on time. The rest of it could go amok and afoul and all which way but loose and wrong. But you've got to get yourself there. And unless they have a contract or an agreement that says you are in charge of grabbing me by the collar and dragging me to put me on that tee box by a certain time, and that is in your job description. But you know what? The caddy has too much class to be caddying for a guy like that, in my own opinion. But they say that they're better friends and, you know, all that good stuff. So I guess they're still going to be friends. It's just, I think it's a terrible look for a guy like that to let him go over the fact that he was late. The caddy himself was there. Mm-hmm. His clubs were there. The bag was there. It's just you were missing the golfer, and I just find it odd that you're letting him go for that. And there may be other, you know, conditions or extenuating circumstances mm-hmm. behind it, but I just think it's a terrible look, and it just makes me not really want to root for him all that much.
9: I think the weird thing is the caddy being the one taking the blame, too, because, like you said, caddy was there,
8: yeah.
9: And what... How you think this could maybe impact him getting another job like somewhere? Like absolutely it could. Like some if you're interviewing to be someone's caddy, like and it, the tie is going to go to someone else now.
8: Right.
9: Not someone who fell on the sword for someone who ended up taking a two-stroke penalty for being late for a tee time.
8: But I'll tell you, if I'm an up-and-coming player looking for a caddy, I'm gonna grab him because I'll tell you what. That's a pretty upstanding guy.
9: Yeah.
8: A guy that I think you could probably trust and a guy that...
9: My low situation yeah, for you, yeah.
8: I just think that better days are ahead for that caddy. And I think when certain doors close, others open. And I think in the end, the caddy gods will be good. Yeah. And the karma will come full circle and he'll be in a better spot.
9: Yep, absolutely. All right, when we come back, we will go around the CDGA, close this thing out. That's all coming up next here on the CDGA Golf Show. This segment's been brought to you by PGA Tour Superstore.
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4: 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I love the one out in Lincoln Park, right off the Fullerton Highway stop there. At this point of the show, every single week, we go around the CDGA, tell you what's going on. You were out at Ziegfeld Troy last weekend doing the show for the Better Through Birdies Challenge. Looked like an awesome event, and it seemed like a great success from everything you were telling me.
5: It really, really was. The goal originally was $50,000, and then all of a sudden we shifted because of the support to $75,000. And, you know, when we came on the air, we were at around $95,000 to $97,000, and we finished well over $100,000. So I'm not sure we made it to $110,000, but I got to tell you, and I got to thank everybody, the friends, the family, friends of the show, people we don't even know, thought enough of us to go ahead, click on the QR code and donate. So my heart and truly goes out to everyone who supported us. Tyler and I, our team has raised over 10% of that, over $10,000, thanks to people that are in the listening crowd, our friends, our family. So we're very, very pleased with the event. And it's really cool when 95 cents of every dollar that we raised truly goes to the programming that we do for our veterans, individuals with disability, and the youth. And so we're tickled about the event. Thanks to the Troy family at Ziegfeld Troy for, I mean, they individuals with disability and the youth. And we're tickled at the event. Thank Troy family at Troy. We lead the course. So they had the best race annual. Thank you to everyone. CDA. This just arrived. I'm bothered. Out of your magician, it is some article in and proof on active time who's going to be playing 8-25 different percentile and reviewed. Is a plethora of members that are from check. Dave Lines, simple week, moment, and stoppers, yikes, should CG up and tune off. You can tune, I guess, kind of gates. Yeah. This race. Things going to shoot at our seed memo shop. Apparel and finish off tonight's Illinois hat shirts got a cog line on them, and it's private 19 for the color. And I tell you, like $40 shirt in our store is made in the same for Malar, makes it stock quality on a mark our store. You go to our store and you're looking for all you've taught the bed, they on the folks, and man, are they made us. The exotic white you I've got boxes versus that was comparable through a V1X, great control, high performance, say, they have the peace ball. But really, about the peace ball, saw how it performed even on the means. So, 19 MP on this thing, MP on with the UV, 50% off in the CDGA shop.

0: Now, here's the best part. 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
1: Yeah, we played them out at Point of Woods, and they played very well.
0: Oh, so, yeah. I love them. I to play any other golf ball, I'd be a fool.
1: Yep. Absolutely. Absolutely. All right. That's going to do it for us today. This segment's been brought to you by PGA Tour Superstore. We'll be back with you next week, as we will be yet 1 week closer to the U.S. Open. So all that and more coming up for you next week. Mike, always good to see you. Everyone, enjoy your Memorial Day weekend. One of the best golfing weekends of the year. Should be some good weather these next couple of days too. So enjoy your rounds, hit them well, and we'll talk to you next week.
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8: It's typical Peggy and Dion transition on a
9: and
8: Saturday.
9: It's a holiday. Oh, gosh.
8: It is.
9: My mic is kind of.
8: It is a holiday, isn't it?
9: It is. A little bit. I mean, well, not a little bit. It is a holiday. It doesn't quite feel like it just yet, but it will.
8: I know.
9: It will. I do have Monday off, which is nice.
8: We were just talking about the cookies. We have guests coming in today.
9: We do, which is super fun.
8: Have you ever seen me like get dressed up?
9: No, I know. You look very
8: good. Put on hair and makeup.
9: I was super conscious. I was super conscious of my
8: Henry
9: makeup.
8: And Casey's mom should be like impressed that I actually took a shower and did my hair and makeup today for them. So
9: on a normal day, who knows how we would roll in here.
8: Oh gosh.
9: But here we are.
8: Typically, I was like, yeah, it would not be a good image if we like hit our like the baseball caps.
9: Right? Yeah, but that's natural. Sometimes people that behind the scenes look.
8: Have you ever seen how some of our guys come to work?
9: Yeah. But hasn't it changed? Don't you feel like it's changed a little bit since we know we're
8: on camera? No, I think it's changed for you and I.
9: We think about it more.
8: I mean, who do you think is the worst dresser?
9: Oh, I'm not saying that.
8: I'll come right out and say it.
9: It's Yurko.
8: Yes.
10: Hey, ladies. Funky. Hey, hey, hey, hey, ladies.
8: Well, that's a good start. Well, that's a good start.
9: Oh, my gosh.
8: Welcome. Yeah, wow is right. We're lucky if Yurko has his toes covered.
9: This is true.
8: Speaking of toes.
9: I know, you're out and about, huh?
8: Those are
9: cute sandals.
8: Okay. What do they look like, these sandals? I'm going to take them off and show the cameras.
9: Content you will only get here.
8: That's right. None of the guys will ever show this.
9: What do they look like? They look like a summer sandal. I don't know.
8: Gucci?
9: Yeah, they do.
8: Okay. So I Aren't ordered. They? Well, they were supposed to be.
9: Okay, they're not?
8: Apparently not.
9: Where did you get them?
8: On Poshmark.
9: Oh, somebody duped you?
8: Yes.
9: Really?
8: So I ordered. There was a girl that had these sandals on, and they were so cute.
9: Yeah.
8: So I took a picture, and I did the Google image.
9: Reverse image search,
8: and,
9: whatever.
8: I'm like, okay, they're Gucci. And could not get them anywhere. Like, even on the Gucci.
9: No way.
8: No, they're, like, sold out. They're so cute because they have almost, like, a Hawaiian type of look with the flowers. But anyways, I finally found a pair in my size on Poshmark, which is a great site if you have young, like teenage daughters that suddenly love everything designer.
9: Yes.
8: Go on Poshmark and just buy it slightly used, and you know, you'll feel so much better. Anyways, I ordered them. I was so excited. 2 weeks go by, they still did not come in, and all of a sudden I got my money refunded from Poshmark.
9: What?
8: And I was like, oh, the next day, the slides came in.
9: What?
8: And so I emailed Poshmark back and I said, hey, I got refunded, but my sandals just came in.
9: Here. Yeah.
8: And they said they were not authenticated. So I opened up the box. Sure enough, it smelled like spray paint. So they were painted.
9: Oh my God.
8: Yeah. So they're knockoffs, and it smelled like they were fresh. That's why it took 2 weeks. Cause you know, she was painting them.
9: Well, she was.
8: Yeah.
9: Or ordering something from Temu and switching it up on you.
8: Yeah, exactly.
9: Well, see, that is where I get real sketchy with stuff.
8: Now, but they caught it. Just like StockX.
9: That's amazing.
8: StockX
9: will do
8: for
9: the same
8: gym
9: thing.
8: Shoes.
9: Correct.
8: Like, same
9: Correct.
8: Thing. But
9: call them sneakers or gym shoes.
8: Probably sneakers. I don't know. I don't
9: call
8: think
9: gym
8: about
9: shoes.
8: That much.
9: Okay. Well, I don't think it's right or wrong. They are, in fact, gym shoes.
8: I'm dating myself.
11: No. They're called gym shoes.
9: Okay.
11: You're right. Yeah.
9: Thanks.
8: Well, why are people called sneakerheads?
9: Gen Z or whatever you are over there.
8: Yeah, he's not even Gen Z.
9: I know.
8: He's like, Gen Op or something.
9: What are you?
8: What are you?
11: I think Gen Z, right?
9: No.
11: No?
9: I don't know.
11: 2002?
9: I'm too tired. I don't know. Anyway, thank you for letting us know that we can say sneakers. That makes us feel a little bit, or gym shoes.
8: Gym shoes.
9: Whatever.
8: Yeah.
9: No, but you're right. StockX will do that. I get weirded out on Facebook Marketplace because I feel like it's phony. And every time I see a really good deal, and then I'll look at the profile and they'll say, they've been a part of Facebook since 2026. Well, that's not a real account.
8: Right.
9: Because we've all been a part of Facebook since Aiden was born.
8: Yeah.
9: I mean, like, Facebook's been around forever. Like, that's no one's joining in 2026 like it's a new phenomenon.
8: Exactly.
9: That's how but I do question the authenticity of their Lululemon and their.
8: Do you really?
9: I do. I totally do.
8: I feel like it's up to the platform to make sure everything's authenticated. You know, I don't think you should be able to be selling unless it has been authenticated.
9: I don't think
8: already.
9: Zuckerberg is worried about that right now.
8: No.
9: Maybe he is.
8: I
9: Who
8: know.
9: Knows?
8: I don't think so either. But anyways, hi, how are you?
9: I'm okay. This week has been super busy. This whole month.
8: I heard Mike saying as the golf show ended, he was like, you have been everywhere.
9: Everywhere.
8: And one of the reasons like the mics were open and literally the conversation was still going, he was still listing all the places you were this week.
9: It is the off season. Okay, so during Bears season, I have pretty much one solid assignment, and that's to drive from my home to Hallis Hall and back. Like that is what happens during bear season. Well, yeah. When it's the off season, we jump and bounce around to all the different things. So like on Wednesday this week, I went to the Sky to do pregame because they had their home opener that night. And then I was at Wrigley for pregame there. Then on Thursday, I went to the Bears for assistant coach availability, then went from there to Northwestern Women's Lacrosse because they're hosting the Final Four this weekend.
8: Oh,
9: and
8: yeah.
9: So that was in 2 days. That was just 2 days. So lots of driving, lots of bouncing around, and an enthusiastic photographer who's like, all right, let's do it. And like,
8: what's next?
9: We'll go next. And then when you get there, you can easily, you know this, you can easily write a story. Everything's got a story to it. So I just do it. But it's been very, very busy. And that's fine. The mayhem of May. We're just getting through it. And I truly did not think this month was as busy when I started, like, with the calendar. I'm like, okay, we've got a couple graduations at the end, but it's not bad.
8: Yeah.
9: I mean, this month has flown by in a blink. Every night there is something.
8: May always does.
9: There's something every night. It's an end of the year thing. It's this final thing. It's, have we talked about this? Have we go to this graduation? Have dinner with this? Like, it's every night.
8: Yeah.
9: Yeah.
8: Are you coming to our graduation party?
9: I think so. Okay. I'm off that day.
8: Oh, good. Bring the family.
9: I think I have to drop Noah off at cheer camp in the morning. And then I'm around.
8: Okay, good.
9: So, yeah, okay.
8: Absolutely.
9: Sounds great. I can't wait.
8: We had graduation this week.
9: I know. Was it emotional? It had to have been.
8: No.
9: It wasn't?
8: Okay.
9: It wasn't?
8: I have to tell you, I got more emotional at Clap Out last week.
9: What is that?
8: Clap Out is when it's the seniors' last day of school.
9: Oh.
8: And the students line up, like the underclassmen, line the hallways, and the seniors walk out of the building for the last time. And so they line all the hallways, and then you get outside to the courtyard, and there's teachers there and everything. And then the courtyard, it continues. It's like a human tunnel almost,
9: yeah.
8: Like, and then it continues to the football field, and you get to the football field and there's all the parents.
9: Oh,
8: and so we continue
9: sweet.
8: That little tunnel.
9: Yeah.
8: I got emotional then.
9: Yeah, I would
8: like,
9: imagine.
8: That was when I realized, caught myself. I was like, oh boy, I'm crying.
9: Yeah.
8: But I did not cry at the graduation mass or at the graduation.
9: Wow.
8: And, but my husband did.
9: Oh, he did. That's very
8: and
9: sweet.
8: And I'm learning from you. Thank you. Not to make fun of him because he cries.
9: No.
8: You have told me numerous times that I am emasculating him when I make fun
9: of him.
8: Let
9: him be. Yes.
8: Now he looks at me and goes, go ahead and say it. Go ahead and say it. And the phrase in our house is, are you crying? But at Clap Out, I have to tell you that I looked at one of the other moms and she said, oh, I said, are you going to get emotional? And she goes, oh, no. I go, well, what about your daughter? Will she be crying? Because everyone told me the kids are all crying,
9: yes.
8: Too. And she goes, oh, that's a good question. I don't know. She goes, my husband, he cries over everything. I said, what? So he stood with my husband.
9: Of course.
8: And
9: sharing tissues.
8: She proceeded to tell me the story of their wedding when she's walking down the aisle with her dad, and there's her husband-to-be down at the altar, bawling.
9: Oh my gosh.
8: And the bride-to-be and her dad are laughing and pointing at him. And so the wedding photographer has a picture of them like
9: laughing
8: at him that he's
9: That's
8: crying.
9: That's hilarious.
8: And so sure enough, the two dads were crying. Her daughter did not.
9: Wow.
8: My daughter did.
9: She did.
8: Yes. Oh. And I did. But then at graduation,
9: it was like the emotions were just,
8: you know,
9: not
8: they
9: the same.
8: Get so sassy now.
9: Oh,
8: that it's like,
9: I'm
8: like, go. It was so funny because the priest at the baccalaureate mass, he was saying in his speech that he was saying, go, go, go. And we were all the moms are looking at each
9: please
8: other like,
9: go.
8: Yes, please go. Like, it's time. Go, go, you know. But now I get it. It's like, yes, they get to that age and you're just like, all right.
9: Yeah. Oh,
8: it's time
9: right.
8: to go.
9: It's time to go.
8: You need to go.
9: I'm starting to feel that towards my daughter as well, but she's 11.
8: Oh,
9: so
8: yeah.
9: We're not going anywhere just yet. I haven't gotten emotional about like Cash growing up quickly, but sort of I have. I did it his last spring hockey game only because he looked so much older than when the season started, right? Like when I think back to last fall, coming in as a freshman and starting to play with high school kids, he looked little to me.
8: Yes.
9: And now he looks more like a man. And we went to my niece's graduation last weekend in Ohio. And 3 years prior, we were there for my nephew's. And that felt like 5 minutes ago. Well, Cash is 3 years from now. Like, all of them are 3 years apart. And it just feels like, well, it's going to happen really, really fast.
8: It goes so fast.
9: Yeah.
8: It goes so fast.
9: Yeah, so.
8: Speaking of high school, we have a guest with us today that is watching Peggy and Dion. He's a junior at St. Ignatius. Henry Patel is joining us. Hi. Can he get on a microphone? Hi, Henry. How are you?
12: Hi.
8: So, Henry, I have a couple questions for you. So, can he hear me? Okay, here we go. I have a couple of questions for you, Henry. Right. First of all, welcome and thank you so much for the support in coming to watch Peggy and Dion. Did you know what you were in for today?
12: I did not. I did not know I was going to be on here.
9: Wait a minute. You're not a faithful listener? What?
12: I will be after today.
8: There we go, Henry.
9: There we go.
8: Well played. That's good. So at St. Ignatius, tell me what you do in media that has made you and your mom and your parents interested to bring you out here today.
12: So freshman year, since my mom used to be a photographer, like professionally, I decided that I would take and use her old camera and go to a lot of the sports games on campus and shoot them and give them to the school so they could use.
9: That's awesome.
12: And it just kind of grew into my thing. So now I'm like the main photographer at the school for all the major sports.
8: Do you have the bug now that you want to work in sports media?
12: Yeah, it's definitely like very addicting. this whole like sports business and all of it. It's super interesting.
8: It's a little bit of an adrenaline rush too. It's fun. What do you think? Like, what's next for you in sports media? What would you like to do? What are your goals?
12: My goals, first of all, I would like to do the same thing I do now in high school, but in college. I want to go, like, whatever college I go to, I want to shoot all their sports teams. I think that's super interesting. I'm a huge college sports person in general, so that's goal number one. I think outside of just education-wise, I want to, like, be in the sports world, but I also want to, like, give back. I want people to see the beauty in photography. I want there to be more sports photographers, just high school sports photographers like me. Because it's like the best job in the world by far. So
8: that is awesome. So
9: that
8: cool.
9: is awesome.
8: All right, so we have to find out what are your teams? Who do you root for?
12: Well, my mom is a huge White Sox fan, obviously because she grew up in Beverly. But my dad is from New York, so technically I would say I'm more of a Yankees fan.
9: Oh, wow.
8: Okay.
9: I mean, we'll let you stay, but right. We're not real thrilled about it.
8: Baseball-wise, okay, keep going.
12: Yeah, funny you should mention it. I'm actually not a fan of any Chicago sports teams.
8: None. Oh, my God.
9: What?
8: Wow.
12: Yeah.
9: He says on the home of the Bears.
8: Yes,
9: it's okay.
8: Right.
9: It's okay.
8: It's right. You're not a Jets fan, are you?
12: No.
8: He jumped in on that really quick.
12: Absolutely not. My dad's a Giants fan, but I'm actually not a Giants fan either. Me and all my cousins were all Eagles fans. I'd say my biggest team.
8: How did you become an Eagles fan?
12: I became an Eagles fan because we used to live in Spain, me and my family, for 3 years, first to third grade. And so I was never a huge football person. And then when we moved back here, like first football game I ever went to was an Eagles game with my cousins.
9: Oh, that's cool.
12: So
8: all right.
12: Kind of grew into a fan base.
8: Yeah. Awesome.
9: That's awesome.
8: Fantastic. Well, welcome.
9: Yes,
8: and thank
9: we're
8: you.
9: Glad that you're here.
12: Thank you so much.
8: Ask a lot of questions. Feel free to bother the producers in there. No, I'm kidding. I'm kidding. They work very hard, and it should be interesting for you to watch what they're doing, you know, flipping so many things at once, all at the same time. So welcome.
12: Yeah, this is super interesting. I can't wait to watch the rest of it.
8: Awesome. Thanks. Thank you.
9: So much for being here.
8: Thank you, Henry. And welcome to your mom, Casey, as well. We have a lot to talk about today. We have, what do you call it, a little taste of Peggy and Dion today? It's a snack size version of the show today. I don't know what's going on with your Cubs.
9: Well, they're not necessarily mine, but
8: that's right.
9: When Craig Counsell is among those who's like, I'm not going to panic, da da da. But then after they lost six in a row, he says, it's time to do something different. You can see confidence is shaken at the plate and we need to do something different. So he did shake up the lineup today. I don't know if it'll make a difference. It's been a rough week.
8: We are going to talk about the Cubs. Do you want to get into the PCA?
9: I mean, we can discuss it because I have some
8: Casey. It might be a little R-rated discussion when we talk about PCA here. We have to at least address it.
9: Yeah, because he's had a rough week. and just some observations that I feel like as moms and of 20-somethings, right? You have 20-something. I think we have some interesting takes on things. Yeah.
13: And there's Bears news as well with their offseason program. Oh, my Lord. This player cannot stay healthy. And he did not come into the NFL injury prone.
9: No.
13: But it has
9: physically
13: been.
9: He legitimately can't stay healthy.
13: And they're in the offseason. Like,
9: I know.
13: What in the world is going on?
9: And I would love to say it doesn't matter in May.
13: But it will.
9: But for that particular player, it does.
13: Yes, it will.
9: It does.
13: We have that and so much more to talk about. 312-332-3776. Peggy and Dion, ESPN Chicago.
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4: Frelick drills that one out towards right center field. And PCA, oh my goodness, it's off his glove. And Frelick into second. Out into center field. And it gets under PCA. In to score is Frelick. Ortiz on his heels. Hamilton can absolutely fly. He's coming to the plate. And he's in.
5: What on earth is going on?
6: Well, that question has been asked on repeat for the last week, not just about PCA, but for the entire Cubs team as they have dropped six in a row and fallen behind the Brewers in the Central. Not very much looking like the team that won 20 out of 23 and moved into first place.
7: It's the curse of the White Sox.
6: I'm sure it's something like that.
7: It's the curse of the White Sox.
6: It's Southside. Stand up. I know that there are ebbs and flows to every baseball season, and it's super long, and you don't want to ride that roller coaster. And I don't think that Craig Counsell ever does. However, there has to be some urgency to what they're doing here. They have to correct things. With Pete, I do feel like, I know that Cap talked about it a lot this week. I feel like they should have probably given him the day off after everything that went down on the South Side on Sunday.
7: But then it would have looked like a suspension.
6: Of course, of course. And then, so then maybe after what happened on Tuesday, so that he wasn't out there to have what happened on Wednesday.
7: Right.
6: Is that right? Or was it was Tuesday to Wednesday, right? Yeah. Because they were all off on Monday. Yeah.
8: It's easy when he did it in back-to-back games, too.
6: Right.
7: Yeah.
6: Like, it's, and you could, you know, yeah, like give him some time to breathe. Now, instead,
7: and he admitted that.
6: Oh,
7: it
6: he
7: was
6: said it
7: like
6: was,
7: everything that had happened. He's, had he's young,
6: 23 years old.
7: But guess what?
6: You have to grow up fast. Yeah, agreed.
7: You are getting paid the big bucks. I said this when Derrick Rose was with the Bulls. I know you're young, but when a corporation is paying you the big bucks, have to be able to perform.
6: You have to be able to perform. And I guess I have some grace because of his age, and knowing that his brain is not fully developed. What he said was inappropriate. He chose the wrong words, and I know that he felt bad about it. It was an interesting juxtaposition on Wednesday when I was out at Wrigley. He hosted some kids from the Boys and Girls Clubs.
7: Oh, lovely.
6: And was sitting in the dugout talking. I just thought that was an ironic moment.
7: Yeah.
6: That was before what happened on Wednesday night, but it was just kind of ironic to me.
7: Let's hear what PCA had to say himself.
9: Yesterday and today are genuinely laughable. One thing I can fall back on is that it's never really a lack of focus, but trying too hard and trying to make up for the lack of production that I've given this team and this city, and not acting how I should. And anything physical usually starts mental, and I think that's just what I'm showing everybody right now. So I just show up and keep pushing, but that can't happen. That kind of stuff, that just can't happen.
7: He's right. You're known for your defense, and you made little leaguers.
6: Yeah, correct. And even when the ball went past him on Wednesday and he knew how fast, I can't remember who the player was, I'm sure someone in the producer knows who it is, but he knew how fast he was. Even the way he threw the ball in, relayed it in, was just like
7: very lackadaisical.
6: Very lackadaisical. Yeah. With zero urgency, more frustrated. You could tell he was just frustrated.
7: Yeah.
6: And I feel like at that moment, maybe you make a change.
7: Well, at that moment,
6: to get his attention.
7: Right. To get his attention, I do think that that's when Craig Counsell should have been like,
6: you know what?
7: If someone doesn't run out, you don't think they're all over them?
6: Yeah.
7: And how about when he gets in the face of his teammates, you know, because they're not telling him that he's supposed to slide, get down, you know,
6: right,
7: the next batter up. I can't remember who it was.
6: Yes, you're right.
7: Conforto or whoever it was. And he's, you know, he's getting in other guys' faces. Who's going to get in his face?
6: Well, that's...
7: Who's going to get in his face and say, unacceptable.
6: Get it together. I was trying to think of like who in that
7: get
6: clubhouse
7: your head
6: would do that.
7: Out of your ass.
6: Who would do that?
7: I don't know.
6: Do they have someone like that?
7: That's I don't
6: what they,
7: know.
6: Certainly what they were missing last year. Would Bregman do something like that?
8: That's why
6: not?
8: You paid Alex Bregman, no?
6: I think so. That's what I think. But I don't know that he would do, I don't know that he would do that. I don't know him. He's not in the clubhouse very often. I will let you know that. When we're in there, Bregman is not in there. He's doing stuff. He's rarely in there pregame. So I don't get a lot of observation. But I would think that's why you're paying him. You're right, Aiden. You're paying him to be that voice and to be that accountability.
10: Well, we're not paying him to hit or play defense either. Like, you might as well do something.
6: Yeah. That's true.
7: Yeah,
6: you're right.
7: Exactly.
6: You're right.
7: Listen, the Cubs right now, whether it's true or not, are playing like a very overrated team.
6: Mm-hmm. Mm-hmm. Mm-hmm.
7: They are playing so average. The whole, I listen to our shows throughout the week, Waddle and Sylvie and Carmen and Yurko and Cap and Hoodie and their lack of urgency, this whole sense of, you know, it's only May, it's, you know, we're only one fourth into the season. It's
6: right,
7: a long
6: right.
7: season, all of that. Yeah. But you know what? You're showing a trend. And when people are starting to question, like, it's easy to say, you know, like they would say in football, you know, we don't listen to the outside noise. Ryan Poles loves to say no outside noise. Well, guess what? You do listen to outside noise.
6: Yeah.
7: And when people
6: you
7: are,
6: hear it,
7: people are going, what is going on with this team? What is going on? Like, it's time to shake it up. How did Craig Counsell shake up the lineup today?
6: Okay. So PCA is leading off. Which he was batting seventh, I want to say.
7: Seventh or eighth.
6: So PCA is leading off. Bregman is batting second. Michael Bush third. Nico Horner batting cleanup. Michael Conforto, who has been, I guess, the most consistent they've had of late, he is batting fifth. Seiya Suzuki, Moises Ballesteros is your DH. Miguel Amaya behind the plate. Dansby Swanson batting ninth. And Colin Ray on the mound today. So, I mean, he did do something different. It's different. Someone on Twitter said, I wonder if they picked it out of a hat, and I'm only half kidding. I mean,
7: maybe.
6: I mean, it's different. It's different. Maybe this is the shakeup they need. Ian Happ gets the day off. He's had one hit in the last, I think, week.
7: What was the final yesterday?
6: I did
8: two.
6: Work yesterday.
7: 4-2.
8: Four two.
7: So, once again, they scored three runs or less.
6: Which they have been doing now
7: in their last...
6: But like they were already trailing.
7: Jameson 10 of their last 12 games.
6: As much as I like Jameson Taillon a lot, he's given up a major league highest amount of home runs. What is it, 17? 17 he's given up already? Like, he's not
7: they're,
6: doing
7: they
6: well.
7: They have been, in the last 12 games, they have been outscored by 30 runs.
6: I know.
7: 63-33.
6: This, and what is, I think what makes it a little bit more significant than just a slump moment is that we are hitting Memorial Day. That is the first mile marker of the baseball season. And by then you start to think, okay, we kind of know the identity of this team. You look at the White Sox. What do we already know about that team? They are going to play to the finish. They believe that they are always in it. They have a different energy about them. We know that about them. Now, are they going to stick to the top of their division? Are they going to push the Guardians all season? I don't know. They don't know. But what I know is that they're going to show up every day, and they have this momentum around them that it feels different than it does around the Cubs. And maybe that,
7: well, it helps that they're in the American League.
6: Yeah,
7: it helps that they're in the AL Central. But they're doing it against teams not in their division,
6: right,
7: which is also very impressive. The Cubs, what doesn't help is that they are in a very difficult.
6: The toughest one.
7: Yeah, division.
6: Yes, very, very tough.
7: And so,
6: I don't get how the Brewers do this every year.
7: Well, that's why when people say it's only May. Well, guess what? There are teams that do it.
6: Yeah.
7: That do it. So
6: when they take the lead, they take the lead in the division, like, now you're chasing.
7: Yeah.
6: And you just got swept. So
7: when we come back, were you offended by what PCA said to the White Sox fan after he was unable to make the play in the outfield? Were you offended by what he said so clearly? It's so nice to have so many iPhones now.
6: Oh, my gosh.
7: And everyone's rolling on everything. I'm very curious to hear everybody's reaction. I know it went back and forth all week long, but since we are a female-driven host show, you're going to want to hear what we have to say about it. 312-332-3776.
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4: Tying run at third. Caro hits a fly ball out into deep left center field. It's back there. It is gone! Edgar Caro wins it!
20: Shut up! Yeah! The young man deserves it.
9: Some lady just decided to start talking and felt the need to say it back.
6: the need to say it back.
7: Well, there's no way she told him to do what he told her.
6: Absolutely not. Absolutely not. And also, like, he said, I was very aware. I knew the cameras were rolling on me.
7: Of course.
6: Well, that's when you have to bite your tongue, dude. Okay. Like, you just have to.
7: Now, let me give him credit for one thing.
6: Okay.
7: Who was the outfielder that kind of came to his aid right when it was happening and kind of grabbed him to walk away from
6: it? I remember. Wasn't it Saya?
8: Conforto, maybe?
6: I don't remember.
8: I think it was Saya, actually. I think you're right, Dion.
7: He was ready to do the motion that comes with that phrase. Uh-huh. And his hand started heading in that direction. And I was watching, like, I saw it go right away. I go, oh, something just happened in the outfield with PCA and someone in the outfield. But when you see it from the reverse angle,
6: yeah.
7: You're like, oh, no. If he had actually grabbed, he would have been suspended.
6: Oh, totally. Totally. And so one would argue it was so clearly articulated what he said that he should have been suspended anyway.
7: Remember when Tim Anderson flipped off the fans?
6: Yes.
7: And we were like, well, that is so, like, you're in your car and you're flipping off people now.
6: Right, right.
7: And, you know, F-bombs fly all the time now.
6: Yeah.
7: Like, you're so desensitized to
6: sadly.
7: It meaning anything.
6: Sadly.
7: Right?
6: Yeah.
7: That, I was like, yeah, you know. When he said what he said, I actually laughed because I was like, oh, wow.
6: Yeah.
7: Oh, wow. He really went there.
6: He did.
7: At a woman. My first question was, what did she say? What did she say?
6: She yelled, you suck.
7: Was that it?
6: I'm pretty sure that's it. That's what I heard.
10: Well, there was that. She also called him PC AAA.
8: which is hilarious. Yes.
6: That is actually kind of creative. But at the same time, here's what I will say, Peggy. Would you ever be that fan?
7: Oh, no.
6: Same.
7: No. My son is one who stands up when he's at Sox games, and he will yell stuff.
6: Really?
7: Yes, there have been a couple of instances where fans of other teams, like, and I'm like, oh God.
6: Really?
7: I'm like, sit your ass down
6: right
7: now.
6: Yeah.
7: Like, come on. No, I'm not like that at all.
6: I'm not either.
7: I'm not either.
6: What, were you offended?
7: No, I was a little surprised he took it that far.
6: I'm surprised that was his,
7: like, he could have said, you know, suck, you know.
6: I was surprised that it, how quickly
7: there could
6: that
7: have been another
6: out.
7: Word he said after it, but to go the whole phrase was like, whoa, listen.
6: Now, we also don't know, like, she could have been, like, totally harassing him the whole
7: game.
6: I'm assuming that's what happened. Then it just kind of
7: came to fruition. It had to, because earlier
6: moment.
7: In the game was when he missed that play.
6: Yeah.
7: So I was just kind of like, I did find it here.
6: You know what else I find a little bit funny, Peggy?
7: Was she the one that posted also that it was her video that she was at her bachelorette party?
10: Yeah.
6: Yes.
10: Yeah.
6: Yes. And she did it, like, specifically.
10: And her husband was the Cubs fan next to her.
7: And he certainly wasn't offended by it. He was not offended at all.
10: He has eyes. He can watch three fastballs, too. Yeah, he gets it.
6: Didn't she specifically make this her bachelorette party to harass him?
10: Like, yeah, like, it was all premeditated. Like, she went to the game.
7: She wanted to be in the outfield.
10: We're doing
6: this. Yes.
10: Yeah.
6: Yes. Okay. And then she owned the whole thing. I was not offended either. I was equally disappointed at how quickly the phrase, that was the first thing he thought to say. He was so triggered that's what he, and that, you know, As a older woman, I guess, I was like, ooh, ick, I don't like that. And that was just my initial response. Now, I appreciated that he said, like, that it got to him mentally the whole week. What's interesting to me, Peggy, is we talked to him before a first game of the Crosstown. And we said, like, do you appreciate how this rivalry, like, has come to, and he's like, not really. Like, he just kind of made it very flippant about it.
7: Yeah.
6: And I think I asked him, do you notice that this means a lot to the fan bases? And he was like, I don't know.
7: He does.
6: Correct. I thought that was really interesting.
7: The funniest that I heard all week that was also a little shocking to get a little used to is when Waddle and Sylvie, when the White Sox games preempt the show over the radio station or the app on ESPN Chicago, they go right to YouTube. Mm-hmm. And so that day after, they did What Should He Have Said?
16: Oh, gosh.
7: And it's uncensored because on YouTube, you can say anything. I have to tell you, the stuff that I was hearing was shocking.
16: Really?
7: Oh my gosh. It was very funny.
16: Now, is that on? Now, can I go watch that?
7: Yeah, right? Yeah, you can watch it on our,
8: on
7: the
8: our
7: podcast.
8: YouTube.
7: Yeah.
16: Wow. Well, I can't wait.
7: It was very creative by the listeners and the viewers to the YouTube channel. It was very funny, but I had it up in our house while I was, I don't know what I was doing that day. And multiple times, people in our house kept turning around and going, Mom, what are you
16: listening to? No doubt.
7: They're like, they could talk like that on the radio? I go,
16: wow.
7: They're not on the radio, they're on YouTube.
16: Yeah, no kidding.
7: I guess we're just like at this point now. Fans say some awful things in the stands. And if she went into it knowing that she was just going to harass him the whole time,
16: that was her mission.
7: Then you know what? He gave you exactly what you wanted.
16: You got under his skin. You won that moment. And that, yes, you're correct.
7: But I'm dying laughing that her husband was the Cub fan in the Cub jersey.
16: We've not heard from him at all, right?
7: And they were like, and she's like going after, you know, PCA with her hands and just kept saying stuff back at him. And the husband's not doing anything. It was like they were like, that is one marriage that is going to be like lucky. One hell of a relationship.
16: I am really interested how the conversations went once everyone sobered up.
7: Yeah, right.
16: That's what I'm interested in.
7: Tom is in Evanston. He's joining Peggy and Dion on ESPN Chicago. Hi, Tom.
16: Hey, Tom.
0: Hi, Peg and Dion. I really appreciate your show. Every Saturday I tune in for both of you. You have wonderful, refreshing voices, and I look forward to the day that there's a daily show with two women on it. And I know you have other jobs and things, but you would be great.
7: So, I don't do anything else.
0: I love both of you. The points I want to make are connect to youth and mental health as they connect to PCA and the Cub Swamp. I'm a licensed social worker and worked with schools and kids and mental health for a long, long time. And what happens on the sports field does influence a lot of young kids. And I love PCA. I love how he's affecting kids. But a couple things. One is that how the Cubs handled it in NLB, $5,000 fine, doesn't do it. I believe he should have been suspended. And more than that, the punishment's not as important as what can we learn from this. And he has a chance to repair this. And it's always, we all make mistakes and we all have space to grow our social emotional intelligence. But the Cubs and PCA aren't handling it well. At least I haven't heard of what is he going to learn from it? His passion is great. The temper when it goes to insulting women and doing what he did is just, that's just not okay. And so I think I'd love to see the Cubs use this as an example because there's a lot of young kids watching. How does the PCA handle his temper? What's okay and not okay? How can I grow and become a better human being and develop my emotional intelligence? And the other quick point I want to make, because May is Mental Health Month, mm-hmm. and the more and more that athletes speak out about their challenges, it really impacts young people. Really does, and brings out that sense of shame and stigma. There's so many doing it these days. And the Cubs are going through a slump, and it's definitely, there's a mental part to this. And I'd love to hear some of the athletes come out and talk about, do they work with coaches, mental health coaches? Do they work with therapists? How do they handle their mental health challenges? Because there's a real opportunity here, both with PCA and the Cubs slump, to use as a teaching moment for youth and make this, you know, mental health more of a topic we all talk about, and even our temper. How do we develop a better way of handling our emotions? So I think a lot is lost. It's fine to punish him, suspend him, but what is going to be learned from it, and how can we share that with youth? So
7: Tom, thank you. Really good point.
16: Very important point.
7: I think the teams talk a lot about that they all have sports psychologists.
16: Yeah, I was going to say, this is
7: a therapist on staff.
16: I'll be honest, Tom, I am so intrigued by this, by the psychology of it, because as fans, we certainly
6: think about, well, just go out there and do it. Like, you're paid to perform at this high level, and we don't know all the other things that they're carrying to the plate, right? Yeah. It's the same in our jobs, right? We can have a fight with our spouse, or something didn't go, we're worried about something else, or whatever. A parent is sick, and no one knows that. And then fans are jumping on them because they can't perform it the right way, and it gets in their head. I think that's an important aspect of the game that we don't talk about a lot, because we're so focused in our world on the numbers and the standings and all this stuff, and letting that define how we view these kids, some of them kids, right? I think there's a lot to the sports psychology of it. I mean, you remember, I just saw it yesterday. I don't know why it popped up on my Twitter, but when Caleb jumped in the stands and started crying and his mom was there. Remember when he was at USC? And people ripped him to shreds.
7: Right. They still talk about that.
6: Like, we're still human beings.
7: So let's do this. I'm going to throw a new topic out when we come back, because Tom brought this up, that it is a reflection. The kids are watching. And I know PCA did say that that's the one, one of his regrets is he knows that kids watch what they do, and now they're going to repeat some of that stuff. And that is actually very, very true. What happened in a little league game in Idaho went viral, and it was how a teenage umpire handled one of the coaches. It is so, it's such a great story, but this is an example of how you should handle things, not what you see on TV. We'll talk about that when we come back.
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4: Well, weekend Saturday. It is going to be beautiful the next couple of days. I'm really excited about that.
5: I know, 80s.
4: I know.
5: 80s.
4: I mean, sometimes I like the in-between, and I feel like we didn't really get a lot of in-between. I saw way too many, like, ski caps at Wrigley this
5: 50s.
4: Week. Yeah.
5: Right, still needed.
4: But then it's going to go to 80.
5: Puffer vest.
4: Right.
5: Hey, our video stream, Memorial Day week on the ESPN Chicago video stream, is brought to you by Yuengling, the oldest brewery in America. Don't forget, you can always watch us on YouTube channel. It's always fun to see what everyone's wearing. You know, the funny thing is with TV, because Dion here works at the Mighty 7, ABC 7. I used to be at NBC 5 for a couple decades. And
4: a couple.
5: The truth of the matter is you can't do it anymore. Gian Greco was one of the kings of doing it. Back in the day when the anchor desk was that monstrosity of a desk.
4: Yeah.
5: You basically, the anchors would have like shorts on.
4: Under the desk.
5: Underneath the desk. So, you know, they have their suit jacket, their tie. The women might have a blouse on. You know, women weren't wearing shorts as much as the guys would have shorts on. Then now they have so much walking and you walk away from the desk and now you're in front of the screen that you have to be dressed.
4: Dressed from head to toe. Yes.
5: I still pretend that if I was doing that, I would not be in heels. Oh. I remember trying to wear heels the last few years when I was anchoring. To me, it's the stupidest thing in the world. Like, I would have gym shoes on.
4: Sometimes I do wear heels, mostly because I'm the only one not wearing heels. And I'm like, I just don't want to. I wear my gym shoes all the time. I wear sneakers all the time with my dresses. I have no shame in doing so. I prefer to sit at the desk. And now they have a standing. I know they pay a lot of money for those screens, and they're very pretty. But I prefer to just stand at the or sit at the desk, like traditional anchoring.
5: Yeah, no, not anymore. So yeah, so the thing that you can't see about our lovely dressed colleagues here at ESPN Chicago is typically the shoe wear.
4: Right.
5: And Yurko is the king.
4: He's in sandals, is he not?
5: All the time.
4: Really.
6: That's when his shoes are on.
7: Yeah, I was getting to say that.
4: Takes his shoes
5: the
4: off.
5: All the smelly socks. Time.
7: He doesn't even wear socks.
5: All the smelly time.
4: Wow.
5: Let me tell you.
4: Well,
5: someone who has foot odor and it's that sour smell, I can smell it across the room.
4: Really?
5: Yes. Yes.
6: I had. Wow.
5: I told him once, and. I turned to him during one of the Bears. We were watching one of the Bears games before post game, obviously. And it's like when someone has bad breath, you have to say something because it is so offensive. The smell is so strong.
4: Yeah.
5: And so I looked over at him. I said, "Ooh, man, you need some foot powder."
4: Yeah.
5: What does he say? And he looked at me and goes, "Oh, really?" I go, "Yes."
4: He doesn't smell
5: it? He goes, "Oh, you know, I was on vacation. We were in Europe and we did a lot of walking. It's the same shoes."
4: Well,

0: know,
1: if he's not wearing them with socks.
0: Oh my Lord.
1: It is brutal.
0: And he just does it on purpose because he knows it bothers everybody. Oh my gosh. Anyways, yes. Okay. So there was a teenage umpire, Jameson Morris in Idaho, and he was umping a Little League baseball game. Have you heard this story?
1: I have not.
0: Okay.
1: No, this is all new to me.
0: So this went viral last week. He was umping a Little League game. And you know, all the kids in Little League now have walk-up songs, right? Mm-hmm. And so he was offended by the walk-up song of this kid on the other team. And I'm trying to find out what the song was because I don't, you know, of course, I don't know what it was. So, you know, it doesn't bother me at all. But this coach was so upset that he walked out. And when I say Little League, these kids were like 3 feet tall. Like they were little guys. And the coach walks out to the umpire and, you know, he tells him, you know, this is wrong. This walk-up song is wrong. He should not be walking up to this song. And you could hear the umpire say to him, I haven't heard any bad words in it. It seems like it's fine. I don't think this is something to stop the game over. And the parent coach would not stop arguing.
1: Really?
0: It. And he kept saying, no, I don't like it. I don't like it. He's got to go. You know, you got to throw him out. He can't be walking up. And he says, you are interrupting the game. You're interrupting the game. I've already told you there's no offensive lyrics in this song. I haven't heard anything that would make me say that, no, you absolutely cannot, you know, turn that off. And he says, I don't even have control over the music for the walk-up songs.
1: Right.
0: So I don't know why you're yelling at me. The coach would not let it go. Stayed out there arguing with him. Said, the only thing worse than this walk-up song is you.
1: Oh, my gosh.
0: And starts going, teenage jump, right? The kid held his ground and he kept saying, listen, these kids just want to play baseball. And he turns to the kids and he goes, hey, kids, would you rather us stand here and keep talking about the walk-up song or do you want to play baseball? And the kids all yelled, baseball, 100%, 1,000%, yeah, baseball. And everyone's yelling, come on, baseball, baseball. The parent coach turns around and says, that's it. And he goes, if you don't like it, you can leave. And he takes his team off the field and they forfeited the game.
1: Wow.
0: They forfeited the game over a Little Leaguer's walk-up song.
1: That is outrageous.
0: Now, this kid, this teenager, I'm telling you, for him to do that and to hold his ground against, you have the video up.
1: I do. Yeah.
0: Against the coach. Look up what the walk-up song was because.
1: I did just see it. I'm sorry. I veered away from the article because I was looking. I wanted to see the video because I had not seen this. It was Rob Zombie's Never Gonna Stop.
0: What is that?
1: What's you that think song? I know? Who are you asking?
0: Yeah.
2: I've never heard of it before.
3: I have no idea.
0: So kudos to the kid being the one that's doing the right thing. And whatever was up this coach's butt, that he had to make a spectacle and make it all about him. And in front of a Little Leaguer, that was his walk-up song? Come on, Dad.
1: Mm-hmm. I mean,
0: what are you doing?
1: Relax.
0: What are you doing?
1: I will say there have been some hockey rinks we've been in where the music has been wildly inappropriate. Wildly inappropriate. I don't know that a parent has ever said anything. I didn't know we could. I guess I should.
0: When we come back, we have bears to talk about. And who is this bear that once again has a Band-Aid on?
1: Oh, my word.
0: You're not going to believe it.
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0: Welcome back to Peggy and Dion. Our final half hour as we have just a little snack-sized show today. White Sox Weekly coming up at the bottom of the hour with the one and only Jeff Miller. And then White Sox and Giants continue their series out in San Francisco. White Sox scored 9 runs in the fourth last night to win that game.
1: And held on.
0: Held on, yeah.
1: Held on.
0: That's great. Davis Martin is doing very well. Starting pitcher. All right, go ahead.
1: The Bears' voluntary off-season program is in progress. Next week, they start their OTAs, right? Mm-hmm. The mandatory mini camp is not for a couple
0: June
1: more weeks.
0: June 9 through 11.
1: Perfect. Jalen Johnson is not taking part in the voluntary off-season program, which he hasn't done anyways.
0: He was here for last year, which was significant because he typically is not.
1: But correct. he was here because he was coming back from his injury.
0: Correct.
1: From that
0: and
1: core
0: a new
1: muscle
0: coach
1: surgery.
0: And new, I think there was a lot more to it. He did just get married as well.
1: So that's
0: he's
1: right.
0: not here.
1: Yeah, but what does that have to do with it?
0: I don't know. I think it does.
2: Noting. What? He just got married. I don't know if he's on his honeymoon now or, you know, you only get married once. Well, I mean,
1: I don't know, but not always.
2: Wait a minute.
1: So the off-season program has been going on for, what, 3-4 weeks now?
0: Yeah.
1: It's 5 weeks long.
0: Rookie mini camp.
1: You don't get 5 weeks for your wedding.
0: It's voluntary.
3: When you make tens of millions of dollars,
1: you can take
3: as much as you want.
1: No, you can't. Now, it is voluntary, but it is a reflection. It still is a reflection. And it's not even Jalen Johnson that I'm as worried about. To be honest with you, it's more Kyler Gordon. Kyler Gordon is dealing with a soft tissue injury in the off season. He missed 14 games last season, was on IR twice with groin, hamstring, and calf injuries. Oh, by the way, the Bears gave him a 3-year, $40 million extension before last season. And infamously, Ben Johnson said, I don't really know Kyler Gordon. I couldn't tell you much about him.
0: Well, how could he know him? He hasn't played. Like, how would he get to know him? He's not available.
1: It's just...
0: It's unbelievable how it continues to happen again and again. Why can he not stay healthy? I don't understand. Do you remember when they drafted him? Everyone talked about, oh, he's so flexible because of his dance background.
1: Yes.
0: And he can do all these things. And
1: he didn't have a history of injury.
0: No.
1: So and now he does. Now he does.
0: Well, why? who needs to be talked to?
1: It just is so shocking.
0: It is.
1: That this keeps happening.
0: It is.
1: It really is. You have Tyreek Stevenson in the last year of his contract. You have two new starting safeties. So it's really very important that your defensive secondary plays together.
0: It's very
1: and is
0: important.
1: Together.
0: Yeah.
1: And you don't have two of your starting cornerbacks. What did Al Harris have to say about that? Let's hear him.
4: Let's do this. We're gonna talk about the guys that have been just been out there. You know what I mean? So to respect to Jalen and the organization, you know, we just talk about the guys that's been out there.
1: They're not gonna talk about the guys that aren't there. They're only gonna talk about the guys that are. This is
0: what, okay.
1: This worries
0: Can
1: me.
0: Why? That's what I want to know why it worries you so much.
1: It worries me because it is a trend. This is not a one-off. This is a trend. And I just think that for a defense that still has a lot to prove, and sure, it might be more upfront than it is on the back end, but you should be there. You should be there. And
0: I think so too.
1: Listen, you know when I got married, Aiden? I'm going back to this
2: wedding.
1: Do you
2: really want me to answer the question?
1: No. I'm not asking you what year. I got married on the Bears bye week.
2: Smart.
1: Because
2: good teammate.
1: Thank you. And then.
0: You did? You got married on the
1: bye
0: week?
1: I did. We got married middle of October. I can't remember the date.
0: October 18th. Stop it. We share that day. Don't even do that to me.
1: October 18th.
0: It's your anniversary. We should all remember this.
1: Yes.
0: Everyone listening should also remember this.
1: And we put off the honeymoon because of the football season, and I was working Bears.
0: Have you still not gone on that honeymoon?
1: No, we did. No, but that's why I'm saying he had all summer to plan this wedding. Mm-hmm. He had all summer to tell his fiance, who I believe is the mother of his children, that this is not a good date. Let's move it up and go earlier. He knows when these programs start. So that's why when I say, okay, I might give you 1 week off, like, okay, I get it. But there's not a lot of people out there that have sympathy because he got married.
0: I don't know that I have sympathy that he got married. I just, that is part of his off-season plans and the things that he's done. I agree with you. You had tons of time between that loss to the Rams and the start of off-season work. Tons of time.
2: They got married on May 2nd.
0: The Dominican Republic.
2: Yes.
1: Mm-hmm. So they need 3 more weeks?
0: I don't know.
1: What's the date today, Aiden?
2: Today's May 23rd.
1: Oh, so that would be 21 days. He's got 3 weeks.
0: I don't know why it doesn't bother me as much.
2: Yeah, I don't really care.
0: I don't really care.
1: I'm annoyed by it.
5: I don't care. I'd probably care more or wouldn't care if he played the full season. Like Jalen Johnson, he also didn't play a lot of football last year either.
0: You're correct.
5: So it's like one of those things, but it's also, I don't know how much stock I'm putting into, and I understand everybody, OTAs and stuff is different now than what it was 10, 15 years ago. But like, we're talking about it in May. I think Kyler Gordon's more of the worry to me if I'm comparing Kyler and Jalen Johnson.
1: Let me ask you this.
5: Fourth soft tissue injury since August.
1: Okay, but let me ask you this about Jalen Johnson. Typically, the superstars are given a pass, okay? Typically, like a Montez Sweat, your star quarterback oftentimes.
0: I wouldn't be mad if Joe Tooney wasn't there.
1: Right?
0: I wouldn't bother
1: Your
0: me.
1: Superstars. You're telling me Jalen Johnson gets that same treatment as a superstar? You're telling me he's a superstar?
5: I'm not saying he does.
2: He got paid like one.
0: He got paid like one. Well, I was just going to say that.
5: I'm just waiting for him to show up and ask for a new deal because the market's been reset like four times.
1: He's not going to ask for a new deal because he hasn't played this deal
0: correct.
1: Yet.
2: This could be like a complete 180, but for some reason in my brain, what I would actually care about more, and this is like, I think I'm just a loser for even thinking this. But if he had a big wedding, I want to know if the Bears were there, if his teammates were there.
0: His teammates were there.
1: Well, wouldn't we see it on
5: Living
1: Instagram?
5: Out draft day.
2: I don't know. Yeah, exactly. Mm-hmm. It's kind of like the movie. But that's what I would care about more.
0: That is an interesting point. That's a very interesting point.
5: Because you wonder it was, how it May hits. 2nd?
0: Right.
5: Probably would have seen pictures by
0: now, right? Agreed. And don't you wonder how it sits in the locker room? Maybe they weren't there, which says something to me. That's a really good point. A good observation.
1: Well, that maybe it was very small and they didn't invite many people to it. And they just want to be alone for 3 weeks.
0: Sure. I'm not as bothered by it. I'm more concerned that Kyler Gordon cannot stay healthy. That bothers me. It bothers me that they paid him
1: and he has not been
0: on the field. It bothers me that the head coach who's able to remove emotions to make decisions says, I don't know who this kid. I don't know him.
1: Right.
0: That bothers me more.
1: You have two new starting safeties. You need communication. There were communications issues last year because those guys were not on the field. The mm-hmm. cornerbacks were not on the field as much. And there were communication problems. So, yes, I'm sorry. It does bother me. It does bother me. And to even hint of he's going to at some point ask for another contract and, you know, tear up this one because it's all right. He hasn't even been on the field. He hasn't come close outperforming his current contract.
0: Now, Al Harris did not indicate that he's not coming at all.
1: He'll be there.
0: He'll be there next week, this week?
1: I think the optics are bad. How about that? Let's use the phrase that became popular, thank you to Diana Rossini and Mike Vrabel. But the optics are bad. Mm. The optics are bad. So, that's how I feel.
0: Okay.
1: It does bother me.
0: Yeah, really bothers.
1: Well, yeah.
0: I'm not. I don't know why I'm not. I mean, typically I would think I would be, but I'm not. I feel like, I feel like the coaching staff took, when Dennis Allen sat up there and was like, we have to coach better and we have to, like, I feel like they took most of the deficiencies on themselves more than they even pointed to players not being healthy or all those things.
1: Yeah.
0: Which I find very interesting.
1: I don't know. We could talk a little bit about that as well when we come back, about the whole, how they explained their coaching better.
0: Right.
1: What that's going to
0: What does that mean? What does that even look like?
1: I got some questions about that. And the only thing that makes me madder right now is what's going on with the stadium.
0: Oh, gosh. I'm too tired. I'm too tired, Peggy. I'm too tired.
1: I know.
0: Call me when you do something.
1: Let's take a break. We'll wrap it up after this.
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0: Winding things down here on Peggy and Dion on this holiday weekend as we get you set for White Sox Weekly, and then the White Sox look to win a second straight against the Giants today.
1: The Bears, first of all, we are down to how many days left in this this legislative session for them to have a deal on hand? 8 days
0: left. 8 days, yeah.
1: 8 days
0: left. But they're
1: not
0: there until, again, Tuesday, right?
1: I just have to say this, yeah, because of the holiday. The state reps from the city of Chicago should be ashamed. Brandon Johnson spreading the narrative that there is still a chance to keep the Bears in Chicago. If only there was a concrete plan for the team. You had 2 years. You went to London on the Bears' dime.
0: Mm-hmm.
1: You've been wined and dined. What were you doing at these meetings?
0: I would love to know.
1: It didn't occur to you that maybe we should have a plan?
0: Right.
1: And now, after the bill is presented, now all the hands come out saying, what are we going to get? Wait a minute. We need to, assurances that Soldier Field is still going to bring in money to our constituents. And what were you doing for the last three years?
0: 3 years. That's why I get
1: so
0: frustrated. That is
1: not up to the Bears.
0: Correct.
1: And this
0: they don't need to figure that out. They don't need to figure that out.
1: It is so frustrating to me.
0: It is.
1: It is so frustrating. I'm like up to here. Mm-hmm. I understand the whole traffic study, even though the Arlington Heights mayor told Waddle and Sylvie that typically those studies are extremely expensive and they wait until a deal is in hand before they're going to put the money out for a traffic study. So if the Arlington Heights mayor knows that because he owns an architecture firm, why do our state senators not know this?
0: I don't know.
1: And they're all saying, well, we need a traffic study. We need to know what we're talking about. There was a traffic study of sorts done a couple of years ago. Why is that not good enough to give you a ballpark, right?
0: At least, yes. At least give you some idea so you don't have to do it all over again.
1: They're all piggybacking now.
0: Yes.
1: They all piggyback off of this one bill. I'm so disgusted.
0: Same. I'm so annoyed. I'm starting to believe nothing is going to happen in my lifetime. Like, that truly is how I feel. It's the same conversation over and over again.
1: Yeah.
0: And it feels like in Illinois, we're surprised that the Bears would have conversations, or that, well, we feel like that. I don't even have words. I'm so exhausted by it. I don't even want to talk about it until we see some activity or we have something. Like, call me when you figured it out.
1: They're going to have to make
0: it. Because I don't think it's that hard. No. I really don't, Peggy.
1: They just need to drop a lot of stuff off of that bill. They need to rewrite it and present it and let all these other issues come in their own form of their own bill. It just is so frustrating. I did want to touch upon this really quickly before we get out of here. When Ben Johnson put it on the Bears coaches that they have to coach better,
0: yes.
1: And Dennis Allen was saying that as well, which you were just talking about. Jeremy Garrett, the defensive line coach, was asked about this. What does it mean to coach better? What do you have to do better? He said he's noticed a couple of things with the edge rushers. They need to attack more. I used to say that. They sat back waiting to see what the offense was doing. Mm-hmm. Instead, be the aggressors. They need to be more consistent. That's kind of a catchphrase. They need to affect the passer. Duh. That's what rushing the quarterback means. Their mechanics, getting off the ball. Okay, now that's something that is very viable that I could see that they need to work on. Their get-off rate was last in the league last year. And they have to maximize their talent. so gray area-ish.
8: It's so gray area-ish. That just sounds like, okay, yeah, we
1: coach
8: knew that.
1: Speak. It's all
8: yeah,
1: coach
8: that's
1: speak.
8: What I'm going to say. Yeah, this is obvious stuff.
1: Quantify this for me. Tell me exactly what you need to do. You know, your mechanics, you know, we need to see Dayo Odengbo with more tools in his toolbox. We
8: yeah.
1: need Montez Sweat to be able to, you know, work inside better. We need, Austin Booker to watch his footwork better. I mean, it's just, everything was very coach speak. And I was like, all right. I mean, I can't wait to talk to Yurko about that because I would like to know what specifically they could be working on with each of these guys to coach them better.
16: Yeah. I mean, he said that the main thing was to like self-scout ourselves and make sure we're executing the plan as coaches. I asked him, do you truly believe it's just a matter of health with those guys? And they do. They like believe that if these guys get healthy, that the pass rush will be improved. And it will be because they coached better. I don't know.
2: Dayo Odengbo has been in the league for 5 years. At a certain point, it's
16: Isn't
2: not
16: that
2: coaching.
16: Who he is?
2: No, exactly.
1: Right. I disagree with that, actually. Because when Richard Dent was brought back to the Bears under Lovie Smith to come and work with the pass rushers, he spoke specifically about that and how you're never too old to learn some new moves as a pass rusher. And so I disagree when people say we know who you are. 5 years into the league, no, I don't think so. Especially, what was his college career? How many years did Dayo play in college?
16: Oh gosh, I'm not sure.
2: I would think four. I'll double check on that.
1: Okay. I am not of that same belief that a lot of you guys are saying that we know who you are. You've already presented who you are. I think that when it comes to rushing the passer, that there are still tools that can be taught.
16: He did play 4 years at Vanderbilt. I would like to agree. But when he was healthy, how dominant was he? How much did he jump off the field? Like you were like,
1: I don't
16: oh,
1: know.
16: How noticeable.
1: Everyone's
16: was he?
1: Saying they know what he is. So I don't know. I honestly don't know. I did not watch him. So,
16: he wasn't there.
1: I know. Well, he had a sack in his first game.
16: He did. I think you're right.
1: And then I remember Yurko saying how what bothered him was that he shows the same move over and over. Again.
16: Well, then that is coaching.
1: That is coaching.
16: Yeah. To be able to
1: so,
16: adjust that.
1: There's something that they see there. Listen, Booker, been coached up.
16: Yeah.
1: I mean, you can't say he came out of Kansas. You can't say that Kansas or Kansas State, whatever. You can't say that like, yeah, you know, this is his third year. Do we know what he is yet? We don't know what he is yet.
16: He's shown flashes.
1: Yeah.
16: But.
1: So I don't know, but it'll be interesting when the OTAs begin next week. They actually get to take the field,
16: mm-hmm.
1: and you're going to see at least a little bit more. But boy, the to be injured in the offseason
16: is to me unthinkable. I'm very confused by this.
1: I know,
16: and frustrated for him, but also like for how much he's making to not be available is. Not great.
1: Yeah. It really bothers me. But yeah. So this was fun. Have a good Memorial Day.
16: Thanks. You too.
1: What are you going
16: to
1: do?
16: We are having a family clean out the garage day.
1: Oh, I love that. I've been wanting to do that.
2: That sounds horrible.
16: Doesn't it? It's awesome. My son is so excited.
1: There's nothing better than when you clean out a closet or the garage.
16: I have such a vision because, you know, we just accumulate stuff. We've got so much stuff and nobody touches. Like, what in the world?
1: We have so many bikes.
16: We do too.
1: But your kids are still of the bike riding age.
16: Please.
1: They don't ride a bike anymore. No.
16: Yeah. We're too cool for that.
1: Yeah.
16: That's not cool. I don't know if you knew that.
1: Can you sell bikes or do they go to that graveyard that Yurko talked
16: about?
1: I'm
16: not sure.
1: The bicycle graveyard.
16: Is there a bicycle
1: garage? I want one last garage sale. And my family is like, hell no.
16: I
1: do too.
16: So much.
5: We just got the notice in the mail, like June 26th, our neighborhood garage sale's coming up.
1: It's fun.
2: I like a good garage sale.
1: I do too.
16: I just don't want to organize it.
1: It's just so much
16: work. For maybe $110.
1: Yeah. Right. I had a guy walk by our garage sale. This was probably 10 years ago. And he said, wow, you have a lot of stuff out here. Did you ever consider just donating it to the church?
2: What's the church going to do with a bunch of bikes?
1: I was like, listen, Richard.
8: Did you ever...
1: Listen.
8: Oh, there's
1: listen,
8: a fun guilt trip.
1: I give enough.
8: Yeah, you do.
1: You see that stained glass window? Look whose name is under it, okay? Don't come back to me with a little offertory hymn.
3: But think about
1: right?
3: the children of the church, Peggy.
1: I swear to God. I swear to God. I nearly, like, this guy, I just looked at him like, get back on your bike and you off you go.
8: Are you going to buy anything or not?
1: Yeah, exactly. Off you go. Thank you, Henry Patel. Thank you so much. It was great
8: Thanks,
1: having
8: Henry.
1: You here.
8: Thanks for
1: and thank
8: coming.
1: You to your mom as well for bidding on the auction item. We have White Sox baseball coming up. Make it a great Memorial Day. Thank you to everyone who has served.
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22: Happy Saturday, White Sox fans. I know you had a fantastic week. No doubt about it, especially when you consider that the last time we convened here on White Sox Weekly, the Sox had just finished off a 5-1 week. And I did say to begin last

0: last week's show that it was nearly perfect, but of course, I was just ever so slightly perturbed by the fact that the Sox had dropped the first of their three-game series against the Chicago Cubs at Wrigley Field last Saturday. But boy, oh boy, how things change. What a majestical week it was. White Sox 4-2 this past week. And they continue, I think, to surprise a lot of people around baseball, maybe even a lot of White Sox fans. Feel free. I do have to say, I like the 12:30 time slot. Don't get a lot of these because in order to be on at this time, White Sox Weekly, we always precede the pregame coverage, which starts a half an hour, or I guess 40 minutes prior to first pitch. And because of that, we need essentially a 3:05, 3:10 first pitch and don't have a ton of those during the season. It's usually either 1:10 or 6:10. At least those are the majority. Today, a 3:05 first pitch in San Francisco, which means smack dab in the middle of the afternoon, taking your White Sox calls today, 312-332-3776. So first question to the people out there, if you'd like, let me know, have you been surprised by what the White Sox have done here in the first 50 games, 26-24? They're on pace to win 84 games. We're just four games shy of being a third of the way through the baseball season. So even though it may still feel early, we're rolling into a third of the way through the season right now, which is, I think, when you can start to really look at your team and say, okay, do we have something here? And I think the White Sox have proven now over an extended period of time that we may just have something. And of course, I'm sure Sox fans have been very excited about the fact that despite the loss last Friday, they were able to bounce back and provide the fan base with some temporary bragging rights, at least until August, for the city crown. And it started last Saturday with one of the M&M boys getting things going in the right way.
1: That ball is smashed in the air to left center, and it's a three-run homer. Miguel Vargas on the board.
2: This is the dream start for the White Sox.
0: Indeed it was, DJ. The Sox jumped on the Cubs in the first inning last Saturday thanks to Miguel Vargas and what was his 11th home run of the season, three-run bomb. And then things just got better quickly in the third inning. Munetaka Murakami to the dish.
1: Swinging a high fly ball out into left center. It is deep and it is gone. Murakami with number 16.
2: He makes it look easy, like it's no effort at all.
0: And of course, if Murakami's homering, Miggy's homering, you have to imagine Colson Montgomery was sitting in the dugout thinking to himself, man, listen, I got to get me one of those. And sure enough, he maybe had the most impressive one of the night.
1: Thursday off, and he pummels one deep to right. If it's fair, it's gone. It is a home run for Montgomery. That one almost went over the foul pole and right. 5-0.
2: I believe that hit off the club level beyond the foul pole. I've never seen one hit in that area. I believe that hit the windows or just below the windows in the club area. That was an absolute mashed potato. I mean, Lynn, I've seen one person hit one up there in the windows area in batting practice. That was Bonds. And now Colson Montgomery did it.
0: How about that? Colson Montgomery launching, I mean, absolutely launching a bomb off of the window near the stadium club in right field, was able to hook it and keep it fair, and just an absolute missile. And as you heard DJ say there, he can only remember seeing one other person hit that spot at right field, and it was Barry Bonds in batting practice. Now, obviously don't have the exact, you know, to confirm how many guys may or may not have done it in batting practice, but it was impressive nonetheless. And to come against your crosstown rivals certainly would make it that much more memorable. But Munetaka Murakami was not to be outdone by Colson. Just because he hit a long home run didn't mean that Munetaka Murakami couldn't add a second.
1: Murakami in the air, a high high and deep drive right center field, number two tonight. 7-0.
2: I mean, absolute bomb. When Pete Crow Armstrong just starts a jog and looks straight up in the sky, you know it's uncatchable.
0: Oh, it was a beautiful thing to see. White Sox, with that home run, had tied their season high, 4 home runs on a game. And Andrew Benintendi figured, why not make it a season high with Jameson Taillon still on the mound?
1: Pitch is hammered deep to right and gone. Number 5 tonight for the White Sox. Andrew Benintendi gets in on the act. It's 8-1.
0: So there you go. White Sox win the Saturday night affair at Wrigley Field against the Cubs in a laugher. And I will point out, as much fun as the home runs were, the one play that maybe stood out to me the most was a Colson Montgomery barehanded stab. And he makes a sensational defensive play. And I think is maybe answering some questions that people had about his defensive ability at shortstop.
1: One is chopped softly to short, tough play. Barehanded pick Montgomery, and he got him at first. Oh, what a play.
2: Come on. Home run hitting, slugging shortstop with the bare hand, full speed grab, off balance throw on the money. I mean, why not just do it all?
0: And of course, it was a fantastic game all around, not just for Colson Montgomery, but the entire White Sox team. Davis Martin pitched last Saturday against the Cubs, went 6 innings, 1 earned run, 7 strikeouts, picked up his 6th victory of the season, and just continued mowing down hitters. So it was a fabulous Saturday night for folks out there, only though to be outdone by what awaited us on Sunday. As White Sox fans, you know where I'm going. It's been a long week, but it has been a fun week. And with the Cubs jumping out early in that one on Sunday, the White Sox continued to do what they normally do all season long, and that is battle their way back. Cubs jumped out to a 3-0 lead in the first. White Sox picked up a couple in the second and fourth. Cubs added one to their lead to make it 4-2. And the White Sox in the fifth, we had a play that Pete Crow Armstrong did his best to make a play on, but Miguel Vargas had a little too much oomph for PCA.
1: The kick and the pitch. Swing and a fly ball out into right center. Crow Armstrong going back. And he makes an attempt and he can't get it. It's off the fence. One run in. Here comes the tying run. 4-4. Crow Armstrong got all the way back there. Made a leap right in front of the patio and just could not haul it in.
0: Yes, and obviously there were some other circumstances going on that play that have headlined the week. We can talk about that if you would like. I'd prefer, though, to focus mainly on the field because the White Sox have been so much fun. I don't want to take away from that aspect of it. And of course, we're tied up at 4, and then we move to the bottom of the 8th. What, for a moment, felt like an epic home run by Tristan Peters. For a lot of White Sox fans out there, he might be one of the more anonymous players on this roster, and he announced himself with authority last Sunday.
1: And the pitch. Peters in the air, out into right. It's deep. It is gone! A 3-run homer! Tristan Peters with his first home run. Unbelievable.
0: That was impressive, folks. Unfortunately for the White Sox, Sir Anthony Dominguez, the Knight, was not able to come in and lock it down in the 9th. And of course, I think a lot of Sox fans, if you were like me, were sweating it a little bit when Michael Conforto sent this game into extras.
1: 3-1. Swing and a fly ball well hit to center. Acuna back. He's at the fence. It's gone and we're tied. That is a 3-run homer for Michael Conforto.
0: I will say this. That added to the drama. It certainly made the event that much more memorable when we know the way the outcome eventually would head. But at the time, it was a huge stomach punch. The Cubs in the top of the 10th would bring home their Manfred man, that ghost runner at second. However, you have to give huge props to Tyler Davis for navigating through a bases loaded jam and only allowing that lead runner to score, which ultimately allowed Edgar Caro to play the role of hero last Sunday afternoon. And I'm trying to think. I think it was probably the best moment for White Sox fans since Tim Anderson's walk-off home run in the Field of Dreams game. If I'm wrong, you can correct me. But for me, that was the last time I remember feeling this euphoric about a White Sox regular season game.
1: Tying run at third. Caro hits a fly ball out into deep left center field. It's back there. It is gone! Edgar Caro wins it!
2: Shut up! Yes! The young man deserves it.
0: Ah, how good did that feel? White Sox fans, how good did that feel to you? Feel free to share the euphoria with me today. Again, we didn't have a chance to really recap that. We did on the post-game show, but now I've got a little bit of an extended period of time to talk with you, so I'm opening up the phone lines and inviting you to give us a call. I got Hannah LaMotta on the board here today for White Sox Weekly. She is a diehard White Sox fan, and Aiden O'Connor is still hanging out too, so maybe he can chime in as well. Hannah, give me your thoughts. Come on. How did you feel? Because you went to the game at Raitt Field on Friday night, and obviously Sox fans knew that one hurt, because you hate to lose the series opener. You always feel like you're chasing the series at that moment. And I know you can tell me, for Sox fans, that series, okay, it's just a regular season series, but it means more. So how did it feel finally on Sunday afternoon watching that unfold to you?
3: Yeah, it didn't feel the best on Friday, but as the weekend went on, watching that on Sunday was one of those moments. It was kind of like a core memory. I was watching with my dad, and you're like, there's no way something crazy could happen. There's no way. And we got up and we screamed so loud, and I don't think either of us have ever screamed that loud for a regular season game ever.
0: Sure.
3: Ever. I don't, like, even Field of Dreams. Yeah, but like, this just meant something. I think that the whole series and all of the buildup and just everything that had been going on in that game prior, and it just made it such a special moment. And I genuinely think that's probably like one of the moments I'll never forget watching. And, you know, we, the neighbors were also watching, but they were like a minute behind outside.
0: They're White Sox fans too?
3: There was like half Cubs, half White Sox.
0: Okay.
3: So
0: house divided.
3: They were cheering, like all the Cubs fans were being obnoxious and cheering, but they were so behind. So we would hear, you know, like when the Conforto home run happened, mm-hmm. we heard it like a minute later and they were going crazy. So the reason we kind of cheered so loud was kind of like to spoil it for them in a mm-hmm. way, because we just stood up.
0: Yeah.
3: My dad was getting so annoyed. He's like, they're just being so annoying. So then he got up and the windows were wide open. And then after it happened, they screamed over. They're like, you guys spoiled it. I'm like, sorry. But yeah, it was an amazing, amazing memory to have.
0: I love that. Aiden, how about you? Obviously, you are a diehard Sox fan as well. What was your feeling? Was it euphoric when you saw Caro hit the walk-off? Did you know immediately that it was gone, or were you kind of waiting and seeing on it?
4: I didn't know right away it was gone. It looked like it was in the gap, but either way, you would think that tied the game.
0: Yeah.
4: You know, walk-off home runs are cool. They're always cool no matter what. Against the Cubs, it means a little bit more. And for our generation, for Hannah and I, when you think about it, the best memory against the Cubs for us, honestly, for me, the first thing that came to my mind was a Tyler Saladino walk-off single.
0: Mm-hmm.
4: So to make it a home run, and a guy like Edgar Caro that's been struggling early in the season, to kind of turn that around, it was awesome.
0: I think that encapsulates it well. Aiden and Hannah, both in their early 20s, for them, the best moment of their lives against the Cubs that they really can remember. Core memory for Hannah. So good stuff. If you want to share your thoughts about beating the Cubs, we can go ahead and do that this week, of course. I'm also going to focus on the rest of the week as well. Plenty to talk about. And I've got an interesting call from Zach on the South Side. Zach, be patient. I'm going to take a quick time out. We'll get back to you. But it's something that I wanted to address anyway. So when we come back, I'll bring Zach on, who has to bring up something that a lot of White Sox fans are wondering about. And I think it's worth a conversation. 312-332-3776. I'm Jeff Meller. This is White Sox Weekly on the home of the Sox, ESPN 1000 and the Hard Rock Casino White Sox Network.
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1: Swing and a miss, strike three. Here it comes. Swing and a miss, strike three. I love it. And a swing and a miss, strike three. Ball game over. Grant Taylor strikes out the side. They get two in the night and win it.
0: That was Tuesday night. Grant Taylor locks down his first save of the season in dominant fashion. As you heard right there, Len Casper, Darren Jackson on the call here on your home of the White Sox, ESPN 1000. Taylor came on in the ninth with the White Sox leading 2-1 in a game that they had trailed 1-0 for the entire eight innings leading up to the top of the ninth, when the White Sox were able to push across a couple of runs. And then Will Venable called on Grant Taylor, who had not been used yet, and was able to watch him just dominate the Seattle Mariners in the bottom of the ninth, which leads to, I think, a question that a lot of White Sox fans are pondering and something that Zach

0: Yeah, now made it happen. He gets in there and it seems like he's nervous all the time.
1: So, yeah, thank you for the call, Zach. And it's something that I was going to address anyway and just have the conversation. Do White Sox fans want Will Venable to ultimately move Grant Taylor into the closer's role? Now, I don't think Sir Anthony Dominguez is nervous in those situations. He's been in the league for a while now. He's a 31 year old. He's somebody who's been in the game for, eight seasons. So it's not like this isn't something that he hasn't seen before. He has at times been the closer for his team, most prominently probably in his rookie season when he was with the Phillies, when he set his career high of 16 saves back in 2018. Now, since then, he's never been able to quite duplicate the control that he once had. And that, is potentially the biggest issue for Sir Anthony Dominguez as a closer, is that he cannot necessarily avoid the walks at the rate you would like your closer to do. The question for me, not so much, I think everybody who follows the Sox would all agree, Grant Taylor is your most dominant electric arm out of the bullpen. He is the guy who you feel most confident is going to be able to shut down a team when he's called upon. The question for me really is not should Grant Taylor be the closer, but more what do you lose if you want to put the capital C closer role on Grant Taylor and the flexibility that you are potentially losing if you move him there, because I'm not saying you have to use your quote closer in the ninth inning all the time, but once you make that move, for the most part, the guy who is the closer, the rest of the team kind of assumes that in the save situations, he's going to be getting the ball. And it becomes a little bit more difficult to use that guy in the highest leverage situations. And that is the one thing that's holding me back from proclaiming, yes, Grant Taylor needs to be the closer of the White Sox. Because certainly what we saw on Tuesday night against the Mariners in a one-run game, I wanted Grant Taylor coming into that game, and I was absolutely ecstatic that Will Venable chose to go to him. It was honestly not even a question in my mind that he was going to go to him, because he had been warming in the pen, and it was kind of a no-brainer because Sir Anthony Dominguez had not been, that you were going to use Taylor in that situation. So that made all the sense in the world to me. Now, are you potentially, though, losing your ability to utilize Grant Taylor in the sixth, seventh, or eighth inning at times if you're going to go ahead and make him your closer? And I would say you potentially are. And here's the thing about Sir Anthony Dominguez. Maybe you don't feel super confident with him in a one-run game, but generally if it's a two or three-run lead, I'm pretty comfortable with Sir Anthony Dominguez finding a way to get through most of those safe situations. Now, listen, it's not ideal. He's not, the perfect lockdown closer, but part of me likes the idea of saying, hey, if it's a two or three-run lead, by all means, let's save Sir Anthony Dominguez for those situations right now. And you can utilize Grant Taylor earlier in games when needed against, tougher pockets of the lineup. That's kind of where my head's at. The only thing, though, that's starting to maybe get me to at least consider it a little bit more is when you start to look at what Grant Taylor has been able to do over the last month. He has, in the last 30 days, thrown 14 innings, has not allowed an earned run, has only allowed 11 hits and 4 walks. So that is a whip of 1.07, so darn near 1. And he's also struck out 22 hitters over that 14-inning stretch in the last 30 days. That is a Mason Miller-esque run that he has put together over the last month. And I'll also add, he has still yet to allow a home run in his big league career. Probably doesn't come as much of a surprise to anybody who has watched or keeps close tabs on Grant Taylor. But now he's finally

0: kind of figuring it out, and he is dominating. And the question is, can he be Mason Miller? And if he is that good, then I think it's fair to have the conversation, should he be utilized as the closer? And again, it's hard to say definitively yes, because I still feel like I'm almost cool having him in the seventh and eighth inning against tougher matchups and then turning the ball over to Sir Anthony Dominguez with a 2 or 3 run lead in a safe situation. And in a 1 run game, fine. Maybe I'm going to save those situations for Grant Taylor. And granted, I understand that's probably not extremely fair to Grant Taylor, but the truth is that playing baseball is not fair. It's really what can you do to help the team win? And he's probably most valuable in this extreme fireman role where Will Venable can go to him in the most dire situations and not necessarily have to reserve him for the ninth inning. So that's kind of where my head's at right now. Like, chip in with the occasional 1 run saves when needed if you don't have to use him earlier in the game. Otherwise, if it's a 2-3 run lead, then maybe I use Taylor earlier in the game and trust that Sir Anthony Dominguez can get through it with a little bit of cushion. That's kind of where I've landed on this. But if you disagree, you want to have a conversation about it, we can do that. Again, this is White Sox Weekly, 312-332-3776. Hey, Sox fans, join us at the ballpark on Memorial Day. That's Monday, May 25th, as the White Sox take on the Twins at 1:10. 10,000 fans at the ballpark will receive a Chase Meidroth bobblehead presented by the Village of Bedford Park. 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When we come back, I still owe you some recap from the week. We got through the Cubs series, and obviously I'll still take your calls on that if you'd like to bask in the glory of a win over the crosstown rivals. But I do want to also recap some of the Seattle Mariners series and last night's action, the Friday Night Lights that we were watching. We'll do that when we come back right here on ESPN 1000.
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0: 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All right, a couple of pieces of housekeeping to get you informed before we get into our next topic. But the White Sox will use Brian Hudson as an opener today. The 6'8" lefty has been a real revelation for the White Sox this year. He carries a 1.57 ERA into today's game. He will be the opener, then followed by Eric Fetty. After Hudson is done, as Fetty will be the bulk man today. And the White Sox also placed Jordan Hicks on the 15-day injured list prior to the start of today's game with a right lat strain. They recalled right-hander Jordan Leisure from Clash AAA Charlotte as the corresponding move. Leisure is 0-0 with a 2.08 ERA, 5 strikeouts in 4 relief appearances in Charlotte since he was optioned back on May 7th. Of course, up here in the big leagues, Leisure was struggling. He went 2-1 with a 6.06 ERA, 17 strikeouts over 16 outings with the White Sox earlier this season. So they recall Jordan Leisure as they place Jordan Hicks on the injured list. And I think it's worth noting, because I've had this call a couple of days in a row now on the postgame show about why won't the White Sox call up Ben Peoples, who has been dominant in AAA. And the answer, I think, is pretty simple. It's that Ben Peoples is not on the White Sox active 40-man roster right now. And so in order for them to promote Ben Peoples to the major leagues, they would have to find room on that roster, which means they would have to release somebody off of that. And the truth is, part of what we're seeing here today with the recalling of Jordan Leisure and the placing of Jordan Hicks on the injured list, this is kind of how modern baseball works. You are allowed to carry 13 pitchers on your 26-man roster, and essentially the way major league teams skirt that idea that they, you know, can only carry 13 pitchers, what they do is they essentially have a plethora of arms, usually at AAA, who they have options remaining, who they can kind of shuttle back and forth between AAA and the majors. We've seen that, you know, numerous times with, and trust me, the White Sox are not the only team. In fact, pretty much every team in baseball does this nowadays. But the White Sox, we've seen it, you know, with guys like Brandon Iser, right? Like Tyler Schweitzer. We're seeing it with, you know, Leisure today. And there's just, if a player has options remaining as a relief pitcher, then you better believe that unless they're absolutely dominant and lights out, they're probably going to be one of those players who's ticketed to go back and forth, right? And the White Sox also have Chris Murphy, Tyler Gilberts right now in the minor leagues as some of those arms who they can call upon when needed. And, you know, the truth is that, you know, someone like, you know, Brandon Isert, Tyler Davis, if they're not performing, or if even, you know, even more unfortunate, if they have like a heavy workload where they happen to throw, you know, 35, 40 pitches in an outing, you know, they might just send them down knowing that they're not going to be able to really call upon them. So it's just the game that's played. And so because of that, to utilize your full 40-man roster as a team, you know, a player like Ben Peoples, you better be committed to letting someone else, one of those players, go off of your 40-man roster, knowing that Peoples is ready. And then the question is he going to just step in and immediately make himself an arm in that pen, which is odd. You'd think, oh, I absolutely want a guy who's a, you know, a definite lockdown reliever in my pen, but it can sometimes play with your flexibility a little bit if he's almost too good, where you never want to option him down to the minors because, you know, you don't want to ruffle feathers inside your clubhouse if a player is absolutely, you know, performing. But at the same time, you know, if your bullpen gets taxed and all of a sudden you're locked in with a full complement of eight relievers, none of whom you really want to ever option to the minors, it's a weird little game that you almost need that flexibility because of the way starting pitchers are not really asked to go deep anymore in today's game. And so it's just, if you're going to make the move to Peoples, you better make sure that whoever you're cutting ties with, you have no use for. And that's kind of the way modern baseball works, is you're hoarding all these assets on your 40-man roster, and you don't necessarily want to push a guy into that spot. So that is a long-winded way of answering the Ben Peoples question, which I have gotten a couple times here in the last few days. All right, so I did want to recap, though, a couple things from this week that we haven't got to. So the White Sox did take they took one of three from the Mariners. Unfortunately, the Mariners got two there. The Mariners are still a good baseball team, even though the record doesn't necessarily reflect it. You go through their lineup, and even without Cal Raleigh, the Mariners I still look at as one of the lineups that I fear, you know, more than most in the American League. You know, there's very few easy outs up and down that lineup when you've got, you know, Arozarena, Julio Rodriguez, you know, you've got Josh Naylor, and who is even, you know, he's obviously the best player ever when he's playing the White Sox. So, you know, you've always got to deal with that. And they've also recently added Colt Emerson, their top prospect, their top hitting prospect, number three in all of baseball. The White Sox were unfortunate enough to actually allow his first hit, which actually was a home run, by the way.
16: The 2-2. Hook deep right field, and it is a home run for the kid. His first major league hit. Colt Emerson at age 20 bags a three-run homer in the second game of his career.
0: So that was on Monday night, the White Sox first game in Seattle, and that kind of blew the game open against the Mariners. And when the White Sox were playing them in Seattle earlier this week, and the Mariners ended up winning that game pretty handily, and the White Sox, though, would bounce back in the second game of that series. And that actually was the game that Grant Taylor closed out that I was talking a little bit about earlier, when the White Sox were able to manufacture a couple of runs in the ninth to come back and beat the Mariners.
16: Runners go. The pitch is outside and no throw. Oh, that's big. A double steal. The pitch. Mydroth hits ground ball into right base hit. Hill will score. Vargas stops at third. Mydroth on his way to second as that throw ended up coming in from right to home plate. 1-1 and second and third. Infield in, tie game. Benintendi the batter. He hits a ground ball off the glove of Naylor. Everybody safe. Vargas scores. Sox lead 2-1. Infield hit, Andrew Benintendi. Swing and a miss, strike three. Here it comes. Swing and a miss, strike three. I love it. And a swing and a miss, strike three. Ball game over. Grant Taylor strikes out the side. They get two in the ninth and win it.
0: So that was the one game that the White Sox were able to grab in Seattle. Wednesday afternoon, the Sox were not able to pick up the series. And that game was certainly interesting. So the White Sox played small ball a little bit as Sam Antonacci stole second, which led to Andrew Benintendi bringing him home for the White Sox first run of that game to tie it up at one. Munetaka Murakami would retie the game up at two with an RBI single. And that led to this sequence in the top of the sixth when the White Sox had an opportunity to go ahead in a 2-2 ball game and Drew Romo at the plate with runners on first and third, Chase Mydroth, the runner on third, and it looked like somebody missed a sign.
16: The pitch, he squares, and he takes a ball, and now they got Mydroth caught in a rundown, and he's tagged out by Pareda. Out number two.
0: So that proved costly because Chase Mydroth was caught when Drew Romo did not put down a safety squeeze, and in Romo's defense, the ball was high and outside, out of the zone, so it would have been, honestly, a very difficult bunt to get down, if anything, just to make contact, and so he pulled it back, and that's where Chase Mydroth, and I will also defend Chase Mydroth in this situation. When the safety squeeze is on, he's doing his best to get a good secondary lead to ensure that if the bunt gets down and it's close, Chase Mydroth wants to make sure that he ends up being safe at home. And it's almost a no-win situation for him because you can say you need to get back on that, but if he's going to get back, then he's probably not going to get a great secondary lead. So it's kind of a no-win situation there. White Sox get caught in a tough position Wednesday afternoon, and then that led to the Mariners kind of busting it open.
16: The lefty delivers, swing and a fly ball, well hit deep left, and it's a home run. Can you believe it? The number nine hitter, Johnny Pareda, gives the Mariners a 3-2 lead in the seventh.
0: Now that would not have been so terrible had Jordan Hicks been able to get Randy Arozarena out with a runner on.
16: The set and the 0-1. Swinging a fly ball out into deep left center field. Antonacci at the wall. That's a home run. Randy Arozarena with a two-run blow makes it 5-2 Seattle.
0: Now the Sox would plate one on a throwing error by the Mariners, which did set up the White Sox with an opportunity in the ninth, down 5-3. Will Venable, he summoned Randall Grichuk as a pinch hitter, and Grichuk would do this.
16: First pitch, Grichuk swings and it's a fly ball out into deep right, still back. It is gone. How did that get out of here?
17: Strong man hit it.
16: It's a one-run game, 5-4.
0: But that's how it would end, and the White Sox would lose the series. Randall Grichuk, his second pinch hit home run of the season. He has now tied Derek Hill for the most pinch hit home runs on the White Sox, as both have two, which means the White Sox have a total of four pinch hit home runs so far this season. That does lead all of baseball. All right, so I've recapped for you the Cubs series. We recapped what went down midweek against the Mariners. Now we have to get to a fantastic way to start a series in San Francisco last night. We'll do that when we come back. Hey, Sox fans, create your own game plan with a 10-ticket flex pack. 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I'm Jeff Meller. 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
0: Jeff Miller back here on White Sox Weekly ahead of our pregame coverage, which will begin at 2:30. White Sox and Giants first pitch coming your way at 3:05 this afternoon. It'll be Brian Hudson, the opener for the White Sox today. He'll be followed by Eric Fetty. And the Giants will send old friend Adrian Hauser to the mound. Hauser, of course, was excellent with the White Sox in his stint with them last season. So good, in fact, that they were able to flip him at the trade deadline to the Tampa Bay Rays in exchange for Curtis Meade and another prospect. And Hauser pitched so well last year that he was able to earn himself a nice payday from the Giants, although he has not necessarily been able to repeat the success from last year, as, again, Hauser now has a 5.25 ERA on the season for the Giants. I will say, for the Giants, it has been a pretty abysmal year all season long. And perhaps it doesn't really even start with the pitching. It's probably the lineup, which is the bigger issue for them, which it's filled with, I'll say former stars, right? Because I think everybody is fairly familiar with Luis Arraez, 3 batting titles to his name, but of course he has his own deficiencies. He does a nice job with the batting average, but as a whole, as a player, does he sometimes leaving you want a little bit more? Because I will say this, Arraez is hitting .321 this year, and that's almost like the bare minimum for what he needs to do a lot of times, because he doesn't really draw too many walks, and so he almost has to be, like, .300 isn't really good enough sometimes from Arraez. He needs to be in that, you know, .315 plus to really give you a solid batting average, because he doesn't really provide a lot of pop. Defensively, he can be suspect at times at second base. That's a lot of why he's, you know, kind of been bandied back and forth between second and first base throughout his career. But then, so he's a name you know, and it looks good on the lineup card, but not necessarily as productive as you would like. The Giants paid a huge sum to Willy Adames to be their shortstop last free agency. And he had a good year last year, but he's been a little bit below what you usually get from him. He did last season become the first San Francisco Giant to hit 30 home runs since Barry Bonds did it. The last Giant player to do it was Barry Bonds, and Willy Adames hit 30. It's been, you know, tough sledding in Oracle Park, as that park does really suppress some power. And so Adames to get to 30 last year was impressive. But when you go through the rest of the lineup and you look at someone like Raffy Devers, right? They come hours must be last year was impressive. But to the like, if he does write a trade to acquire, he had a huge pre-entry at the side game. They wanted the, you know, difference, the taste and splatter to a friend. He did do middle seed. So all of a sudden, so the suggest in him. Difference. I think he created young left hander Neil Harrison. The problem is the Reds could not develop him. And they him only meet this season, the best forward who they all need a regular. So they have some issues. But, and then Devin Kyle and the A's to fill for the Brew have just arrived. System up and but he's clearly not owing on. That guy already throws 100 feet started reading that, and I guess. So, Amaraz, a deputy of men, 1 home runs in 4 of 5, and Turley today has 1 home run. So, Verbu, Mina, a ugly new run to score, and that is of their issue. Not nearly their not new, but how down a Holy the Whites and killing and take a Jeff, his start to season. They being the nice of small sneak against fans in the 4. Now, what was Don Jander Moru? It's a line from 3 order. 9, he steps to Domino White, except here, a second and third order. He with them. Let me, you definitely get the full name of what it would trigger me. A snap away that look at starter thing. He's Antonucci. By the way, Antonucci being plunked season in the earth. All seen. You've got an assistant, nobody out. Miguel Vargas flies out. Then draws a water bait and look. And all of a sudden, McGann album first. He finds him to shoot. And that led to the first run of the game. And I came to
2: 3-1. Now that ball. That ball. And to see it. Looking behind. Side truck. One thing.
0: All right, off to a start. It's second. The boot is open out. Sat out here. That's Dak Drew Bendy.
2: Going on. Left their head. Tommy score comes complete. And it made trouble.
3: You are really watching. What's ball right now?
0: It would be best. I think said John. I don't know about a defense name. But let's hurt it's fourth run. Large things are up.
2: Third run. He's hit around. High fire. He's going to put in my cross goal. And on a force flip. So raised fun to the catch. Around the plate is moved.
0: Was this decision on that pick in the... But the land would continue to add on.
2: Fuck
4: Big play and a one-oh and a two-game.
5: You don't have to read it.

0: Pitman. That's it. So the 10th inning. Opened this time. Off it came to score. Now just a low base on right.
1: Pretty poor time this Santachi had. He is the player in 24 pitches in one inning. Again, hit and has met. That's huge when it could have that ability. I did this because the reason now he hit it all 9-6 leads it now. Has now 30s per and the in one fast. And you know, not essentially on when you look at statistics because it's not considered hip pitch. So he had 8-7 hit. Hits more than one. That's 100 fat. It is legal to see where he starts the most levering. That kind of is the bird and some further cross like I definitely stop the things and not as shown cruel and guy getting off. I mean, that's fat. So that's a unique plenty set there. And that is a fleet. This is the talk work. Guess fun time.
0: One group here. Man, we got out. Just one of the left game, probably the day when the season. Well, I think I did just this real important time to bring. I was in the lead.
1: Yes, it does. And one more matter of the that he threw in double six. This is in high and it provided the game when they set and more finisher.
0: One target is out of back at the top. Thrust out of the first run to score. Whatever and Billy Marks with the BSB say. The Ubers are in sprint this whole nothing.
1: I'd say at least and right side scored 9 times.
2: 9 times.
1: That's right.
3: 9.
1: That's versus 9-4. And they go on crew during the giant slat 9-4. Didn't actually the old disappointing thing about this game is that 3 of eats, I guess, is because a couple games in their smart head and their mean strip he out loud and the earns. That would like he did nothing. Eventually did a lot of in the game. So that's sake, it's still good for his to see on then they're a tick of a and if you me and go ahead and punt it to the starting in Delta's at right and behind the saves would make calls. 2-3-7-7-6 on board Mel on White's weekly. And also, Raycon joined at Archon 20 for Raycon is as the stats for best competing and I win by Spin City tickets and it was that slow. Speaking of tight, what the hell happened? And pretty never end. Put the L central OB around this hard scene text.
4: With complete wives this way, because the missing room marks and shit without us. 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True, they're all the ones back at get that let out of top or baby cover of English is messed by the KDA.
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1: I do! 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I had to kid the mini TFM's favorite play. Join me for the activity. It's much more. Tell more. And it's a kind of shame. Art is going out with the teachers who came into the favorite mishap. If you like it, would be last season and the American Central were forgiven because you. The whites, but Ness watch the division. The digger mid the has a collapse in a press. They do huge, I think, some 15 games here that don't exist, but 15 games get middle. It's just the team given up in a short period of time and garden rocks them on and winning the natural lesson. The whites, in some ways, were able to lead them as they defend, but that after taking in Tiger's mouth and ultimately they were unable to LCS and a lot of people that he invented this they had these bombers who complex Google and they can't help solidify their men so they went from train to team but he couldn't last troll than an elite part however they had an injury and scoop at the forefront of had the scoop in his elbow he's now intimately

0: Scoop. Since a when needs a get going is of him in a square time. So Scoop A be running each to double through his successful five pitch bullpen. So he clearly think faster than promised between anticipated when he had his instant after his butt. Though he earned her, the tire in the 7 games in week, in her a mop as already mop of speed, full game as coined by good folks at the barbecue. Yes, come the dirt earlier this week, and we're teeting in tragically to runs to the now in the last couple days. It's not a can tie back. Question is, just going trick scoopers and the fashion is the free of the year. We men a kick to this $1 million V1 a year. So we'd be half from Slack James until big dude that's. So we talk about big names, one that is you're going to see. Will the trade at the deadline if we see him move? But you know, allowing time, he's going to do over the first year, try holding the fort, and I believe a scoop down the last time something 60 will not hurt. Snitch it in him, but there's off he said, and then becoming the nigger, not just supposed to be kissing the current seven game run, and they also never been. And they, one night, a water pitch hit ninth inning home by Kyle Star of going on laser. After Christopher Chet, who is one of the pitchers, Christopher Hanchett extended his four-lit inning streak to uncert fate and pit last scoreless and a squid, and they took over Edwards close, and the guns no way yet again to spot. It's a little bit concerning to me as a white man already there to do it in a way. It's hey, Rez, and then, you know, should Guile, you know, sit together. That's not necessarily it. Rez is okay. He's a terms of base nine. He's been just 230. He's just reset to it. And the first day at home, entering the area, but they're starting to block out your unhealthy market. Prior to this year, since the they were concerned about the second bench for this and for the chaser, they called up and a rocket earlier in this fall off a bit, but he bent out of 77 homers, the guys briefly on base, and then the number one pick in the Egan Smith. He called earlier this year at games of the he's got 71 base and he has stolen pieces at element lineup, so all got our way proof and some of their little bits. That is something, by the way, also in the teams when pressing runs. That's something he's been at him. When he should give a chance, Evan Williams mass, he's like when he held dinner, but about that is could he's own so far. He's got 3.7 VRs, most better. Anyway, the Elson Shreds could be Indians. Currently, they're going to stop time. The tears were, was everybody winning the country in our fall trying to foil it in season to blow any feet by his heart. So the Tigers, and it's all say, yes, next to God, the Tigers at 1021 will leave a deal. Your head present eyes, beverage ticket, and pay visit. Slap home when we come back. We have a on Twitter by today. Ready, says speak. I'll talk here in the ESPN.hard network.
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3: Focus. I land bird. Boom. 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Save it.
2: Yeah.
3: They had two. And here's what happens. Went to a Chevy. You're not there. It's your time. In fact, I'll shoot you soon. Then I'm ready to see what about it. It's like I.
4: This got a spit of 80 all 50 2000 or live to put your bet and hold it. 58 proof to start 3-1 and put the phone down and let's avoid the human 8 down and fuck you that you tell me I can get us.
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6: Each week, you're dying for a hard career. 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You think that whole heart, I believe, so they're pushing. That's why I'm a hard one. Make sure that you and the rare know are ready.

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1: At search my phone's meant to throw house obstacle pull food insecure social isolate change few but I flash up on us and 3 report up. Reverse bad that it has now the file should be business.

0: I believe years ago, but it caught on recently at a Cardinals game when Stephen F. Austin State University, their club baseball team, was in attendance, and it was a long rain delay game, and I think they ended up busting off their shirts and they started waving them over their heads like rally towels. And I believe the Cardinals came back and won that game. And Ali Marmol, the Cardinals manager, just loved their enthusiasm so much. He ended up, you know, bringing them back the next day and inviting them into the clubhouse, I believe, to celebrate.
1: You know what I think separates this too? Because I think we've seen, like, I can tell you for a fact, I know this happened at a White Sox game last year because I was watching it happen in the outfield. But I think what's kind of unique about this movement is that it's not, and I call it a movement.
0: Yeah, the tarps off movement.
1: It's not like groups who go by themselves. It's groups of people who don't know each other.
0: Yes.
1: Coming together to make, some of these groups are crazy. They're like sections, plural.
0: Sure.
1: That's why this is so different.
0: There have been spots where it looks like we're talking about, you know, potentially hundreds and maybe even up into the thousands of fans in sections shirtless. I love the recap I'm reading on Yahoo, where written by Mary Clark for The Win. She notes that it is, where was it here? It was a funny line that amused me. Mostly males taking off their shirts. I would say, yes, I agree. Isn't it almost exclusively males? I have yet to see the moment where we have had female. And I'm sure there's probably a few, but now you start to get into the area of lewdness and potentially public nudity where people will be arrested. Hannah's over there laughing. What's your thoughts on the tarps off movement, as Brennan has so dubbed it, Hannah?
2: It seems very frat boy.
0: Yes,
1: very.
0: Agreed.
2: And that's kind of why I think I'm past it. Maybe I would have found it more amusing maybe like 2 years ago or 3 years ago, but man, I'm too old for that.
0: If you were still in college, Hannah, yes, and you were like,
2: I would have been like, yeah, this is so funny, you know, like, but now I'm just like, what are we doing? But like, to each their own, have fun if you want, but just, I don't know. It provides some entertainment.
1: So to be clear, I wouldn't do this.
0: Okay.
1: I do think I think it is kind of cool that people who don't know each other are just joining in a section to create a giant group of people doing something stupid.
0: Yeah.
1: Like, I think it's kind of cool.
0: Yeah, and it amuses me, and ultimately it's harmless. So that's why I'm kind of like, okay, this is, and it does get funny when all of a sudden it starts to grow, and all of a sudden it starts out early in the game with a couple, you know, maybe 20, 30 people, and all of a sudden by the seventh, eighth inning, you're looking up there and you're like, that's an entire section shirtless. What's going on here?
2: I will say the Mariners one was impressive.
0: Yes.
2: It was huge. And like they were, you could tell on the broadcast, they were actually making an impact with the chants and just like, you know, whatever they were doing out there. I was like, okay, yeah. Props.
0: I did actually catch, I believe I actually went back and watched this because I'm always listening. Obviously on road games, I'm back at our Chicago Board of Trade studios listening to Len and DJ do the broadcast, as I obviously will chime in occasionally in between innings with some things. So it's always, you know, I'm locked into them. But I did note that somebody mentioned that John Schriffen on CHSN noted in Seattle how they were a raucous crowd and they could give an SEC Saturday a run for its money. The funny thing is, sitting next to him as the color analyst that night was Gordon Beckham, who went to Georgia, and Beckham was just like, yeah, no. Beckham was like, I've seen SEC Saturdays. The tarps off movement in baseball stadiums is not an SEC Saturday. Jeff Meller here on White Sox Weekly. When we come back, we will be joined by Connor McKnight, who is in San Francisco, and he had a chance to take in Alcatraz yesterday with some members of the White Sox team. So I'm going to ask him how that went and find out what it would take to make Connor McKnight go tarps off in San Francisco. This is ESPN 1000.
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13: 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Connor McKnight, my next guest. 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
13: Connor McKnight, live from San Francisco, fresh off of a visit to Alcatraz. And I have to admit, Connor, my knowledge of Alcatraz is basically seeing the 1979 film Escape from Alcatraz. And so do tell. What was it like, and do you have a new fondness for prison?
15: I do, yeah. I do, a new fondness for prison, better than my old fondness for prison, that's for sure.
4: Jeff, I got to tell you, thanks to Len for mentioning that. And thanks to you and Brendan for having me on. I am staring out at what might be the greatest view in baseball. I'm sitting right underneath the radio broadcast booth right now in the seats, staring out at the bay, Alcatraz behind us. Mm. My love for Alcatraz, or my desire to go see it rather, was from the, I want to say 1994 Mike Myers movie, So I Married an Axe Murderer. There's a scene in which he and his friend go visit Alcatraz. Phil Hartman, the legendary,
13: yes.
4: Phil Hartman is the prison guard in that scene. It is hysterical and one of my favorite movies of all time. I've watched it no fewer than 700 times. And since then, I've always wanted to go. And I took a photo of me in the prison. I sent it to my friends. But everybody here just calls me Vicky, which is the line that Phil Hartman gives in the movie. It was really cool. Jeff, there is a baseball field, sort of, in the prison. There's a recreational yard, mostly concrete with a little bit of grass. And there is still a home plate and a couple of bases in this, you know, shelled out grass yard. The members of the Milwaukee Braves, the Boston Red Sox, and I think the Cardinals in 1952 came to visit the prison and played in this baseball yard while prisoners were still, you know, actively serving time at Alcatraz, which I had no idea of the baseball connection to the penitentiary. And it was a really cool trip. I'm glad I did it. It's definitely a bucket list for me.
13: No, it sounds pretty cool. And it's definitely something that I would like to do as well at some point. So glad to hear that. You're right. Oracle Park definitely is one of the better looking parks, at least on television, and hearing you talk about the view, no doubt, makes me want to go there as well. I guess the question is, as you're sitting out there, Connor, are you tarps on or tarps off right now?
4: Tarps on right now. Tarps on always. Okay. I think it might be in my contract that the tarp must always stay on the body, which I included. I thought that was a better idea than not. But it's sweeping the nation, isn't it?
13: It is. We were talking about it a little bit earlier, and it's good fun. Nobody's getting hurt, so go ahead, have at it. It's interesting to see how, like, a small group can multiply and expand, you know, from the third inning into the seventh. Especially, hey, if your team's losing by 9 runs, why not take your shirt off and have a good time, I guess, right?
4: I remember looking around the ballpark and, you know, obviously situated in the camera well as I was, there were a lot of White Sox players I could tell that were, you know, had their eyes going around the ballpark too. And I thought, you know, they don't have much else to do. You might as well get into it. They're getting shelled in this one, and it was it's certainly a lot of fun, a cool atmosphere, even though it was pretty chilly last night.
13: Yeah, yeah, no doubt about it. All right, so what did you make of last night? It was an interesting game because the White Sox were mowed down the first time through the order by McDonald, and then second time through, I mean, talk about your second time through the order penalty. It did not wait very long because the White Sox put 9 on them in the fourth, and after that, they just, I guess, kicked their feet up and cruised to victory for Davis Martin. What'd you make of last night's game? Any takeaways?
4: Yeah, it's funny. You know, I think the biggest takeaway for me is Munetaka Murakami really getting some ride on that ball out of the left field corner. Gordon pointed it out on a television broadcast, Gordon Beckham at the time. You know, if that hit doesn't happen, right, it feels a lot more like a 5-4 win last night, which probably necessitates Grant Taylor and maybe Dominguez in some sort of order, using the A-arms in the bullpen.
13: Yep.
4: And not being, I mean, credit to Brandon Eichert and Trevor Richards, they both pitched well and handled their assignments. But, you know, off day yesterday, you used the pen a little bit in Seattle. You've come out with just 1 win instead of 2 or maybe even 3 in a close series. And now, because you land that knockout punch early on in the ballgame, and yes, San Francisco chipped away at some things and were able to get, you know, a few runs across the board against Davis Martin, which no one has really been able to do this year. You were able to use some, you know, less than A arms in the bullpen. No shots at either Eichert or Richards. These are their jobs in the pen. They know that. And you come out of that win looking not only glowing in the bullpen and ready to go for today and being able to use Hudson as an opener today for Eric Fetty, but also feeling like your offense passed the baton, really showed out when they needed to. I thought it was, you know, Sam Antonacci is the first White Sox in franchise history to be hit by a pitch in the same inning twice. Mm-hmm. It's never happened before. We've been playing baseball for a long time. I asked him about it after the game, and all he said was, cool, which is just very classic Sam, right? And yeah, great. Now I'll go for three next time, that kind of thing. It was an inning full of fun facts and a needed win for this team, too. Not that they've been playing badly, Jeff, as you know, but after the two or three kind of went sideways on you in Seattle, you might as well just put one away early, and they did.
13: No doubt about it. And that was, I had a very similar thought last night on the postgame show. Was my biggest takeaway was they didn't use the arms in the bullpen. You put nine up on them. And yes, to your point, yes, Tyler Davis, hey, he keep pitching like you're a pitching kid. You may work your way into the A relievers, but nevertheless, it puts them in great position, not just to win the series, but maybe even sweep it against a San Francisco Giants team that is really about as down as they could be right now. So hopefully the Sox can take advantage of it. But that leads me to a couple things. So Antonacci hit for the 9th and 10th time in the 4th inning. I mean, and I think anybody who's watched and listened now, Sam Antonacci, this is a skill. It is truly the way he leans in to cover the plate, and then he kind of turns away, but he almost turns away more over the plate so that he is creating the ability to be clipped by pitches at a high rate. And in the leadoff position, I mean, it is an extremely underrated skill that I don't think can, you can underestimate just what that is. He's been walked 8 times, Connor, but 10 hit by pitches for a .390 on base percentage.
4: It's something that Hawk Harrelson talked about years ago on MLB Network, and I will raise my hand and point the thumb on this one. Those of us who were sabermetrically inclined, we gave Hawk some crap about this over the will to win, right? TWTW. And he was so right in his own way. He really was. And Sam displays some of that. You have to want to. You have to care. You have to have that, whatever it is, unquenchable desire to do it. I don't think you can quantify it that way. And in some ways, you can, right? I mean, listen, he's on base. The on-base percentage is up there. What does sabermetrics love as much as anything else? They're not making outs, right? Mm-hmm. We've known that since 2002 when Moneyball got released. But at the same time, it's stuff like that. It's stuff like being able to reach on error, right? I think we know now that by and large, being able to do that at a high rate can be a skill set because you've got speed out of the batter's box, because you're able to bust it down the line, and maybe because you're left-handed, that helps too. So I think it's this, listen, we keep on talking about this clubhouse as one that's willing to do anything it takes to win a ball game. It's willing to do anything it can to support those in the lineup today to win that ball game. Well, you also have to have sacrifice to get there. And Antonacci is one of those guys who want to lay it on the line like that.
13: Connor McKnight of CHSN joining me here on White Sox Weekly. He's out in San Francisco as we get set for a 3:05 first pitch today. Pre-game coverage officially starting at 2:30 here on ESPN 1000. All right, Connor, Grant Taylor, he is undoubtedly not just an A reliever, but probably the most feared arm in that pen and the most trusted arm that Will Venable can turn to. The conversations have started, about him potentially being the capital C closer. And I'll admit that I have resisted that idea because I love the versatility of being able to use him in higher leverage situations. However, when you start to look at what he's been able to do over his last 14 innings where he struck out 22 and has basically gone on a Mason Miller-esque run, I guess I'll ask the question, should those of us who are maybe more analytically inclined be a little more open to the idea that he should be the White Sox closer?
4: Well, I'll put it this way. Probably yes. I'm not there yet. And it's because it has nothing to do with Grant's ability or Sir Anthony Dominguez's ability. It has everything to do with, for me, with a stated goal that Chris Getz had put out there a couple of weeks ago, maybe a month and a half ago now, to be honest with you. It's been a minute. And it's wanting to get Grant Taylor to 100 innings. And I think regardless of how well the White Sox are playing, since the middle of last month, winning a bunch of games and looking as good as they have in a long time, I think if you make someone the capital C closer, in a weird way, it restricts that player's use, right?
13: Yep.
4: You're kind of beholden to the save stat. We talked about this for a long time in this game. And for a guy who is as able to pitch multiple innings as Grant Taylor is, and a guy who, you know, they really want to get to that 100-inning mark. I just think that it restricts his ability to develop, which at the end of the day is the biggest goal here in 2026. And you can do, this is what the best teams do. And you know this, Jeff. What the best teams do is thread the needle. You can develop your players, regardless of who those are, while you are making a move to compete in your division. The Brewers do this. The Guardians have done this. I mean, you can't tell. Look at that bullpen after they lose Emmanuel Clase. Turn it over to the guys they turned it over. You can't tell me that that wasn't also player development and looking to win ballgames. It absolutely was. And if you can't walk and chew bubblegum in this game as a front office, you are not going to get yourself to where you want to go long term. And I really think that getting Taylor to that mark of 100 innings and being flexible with these issues in bullpen, and yeah, putting him in there for some classic three-out saves with a three-run lead and nobody on, sure, everybody deserves, you know, a nice little Sunday afternoon at the ballpark every now and again. You can do all of those things, but you must display that you can walk and chew bubblegum at the same time, and that's very much part of what they're trying to accomplish here, I think.
13: Last one for you, Connor, as I let you go here. So Brian Hudson used as the opener today, the 6'8" lefty, and Eric Fetty will be the bulk man after he's done. I'm curious, if things go perfectly and it's a 1-2-3 first and you've got Devers, the lefty, hitting cleanup, do you think Will would send Hudson out for an extra batter to start the second? And then does that compromise Eric Fetty from just starting an inning? You know, we know how the opener starter game is played.
4: Yeah, they're willing to do that. They're willing to throw Fetty into, or not Fetty specifically, but, you know, they're willing to throw the bulk guy, the headliner, into a clogged inning if they need to. Just kind of looking at the lineup, you got to remember Willy Adames is a bit of a reverse split guy as a right-hander. He actually hits righties better than lefties. Looking through, I don't know, doesn't that Matt Chapman at bat kind of scream, here's Eric Fetty on to, you know, start his day of work? Chapman's hitting, I shouldn't do math on the air and count, but let's do it together, shall we? Adames first, Rise,
13: Schmidt, Devers. Yeah, he's the fifth hitter. Yeah,
4: that's your fifth hitter. I think that's probably your spot there for him. And the White Sox haven't had to use an opener for a little while because for the most part, starting pitching's been good. Hudson's, and listen, you mentioned it on the postgame last night, not having to use that A bullpen, of which Brian Hudson is a part, allows you to go to Hudson here and kind of set this up for you in game two and perhaps take a series early. So, you know, more flexibility there. You get pitching flexibility because of the offensive outburst. It lines up really well. This is a very nice little Saturday here at the ballpark on paper. We'll see if the White Sox convert. But, yeah, I think that Chapman at bat is probably where you see setting something.
13: I just don't know if we'll have time, Connor. But thank you for your time. Keep the shirt on, my friend, for the CHSM broadcast. Tarps on for you.
4: No concern there whatsoever. This tarp is stapled to my chest. Don't worry about it.
13: All right, that sounds painful. Connor McKnight of CHSN joining us. Thanks for his time, as always. Hey, Sox fans. 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Jeff Meller here on White Sox Weekly. When we come back, I do have some interesting numbers courtesy of Hembo from ESPN regarding this Giants lineup that we, Connor and I, were just kind of working our way through, and part of the reason why they have struggled so much this year. I'll share that with you when we come back right here on the ESPN 1000 Hard Rock Casino White Sox Network.
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11: Tying run at third. Caro hits a fly ball out into deep left center field. It's back there. It is gone! Edgar Caro wins it!
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13: Ah, to the tune of Don't Stop Believin' by Journey, a San Francisco band. 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One more spin, at least for the week of, here on White Sox Weekly. Jeff Meller back with you on the home of the White Sox, ESPN Chicago. Again, each and every Saturday, we're with you 2 hours prior to our pregame coverage of all Sox games. And the pregame officially starts at 2:30 today. 3:05, first pitch in San Francisco as the White Sox take on the Giants in game 2 of 3. This is the White Sox final West Coast trip of the season, which means that because today's an afternoon game, tomorrow's an afternoon game, no more West Coast baseball, White Sox fans, at least if you're going to watch the White Sox play, not till next year. So for me, that's always a little bit sad, because I do like late night West Coast baseball. But I know lots of Midwesterners out there do need to get their sleep and can't always make it through. So that is a little bit of a good news for you there. No more late nights, at least when it comes to the Sox on the West Coast. Hey, Sox fans, join us at the ballpark on Memorial Day. That is Monday, May 25th, as the White Sox take on the Twins at 1:10. They come back to town after this series in San Fran. 10,000 fans at the ballpark will receive a Chase Mydroth bobblehead presented by the Village of Bedford Park. To purchase tickets and prepaid parking, visit whitesox.com/promos. I did want to play this for the folks out there. If you're wondering part of the reason of why the San Francisco Giants have underperformed so much this season, I think Hembo laid it out pretty well on Baseball Tonight with Buster Olney the other day.
0: 5.7% of their plate appearances have resulted in a walk. The league, as we've discussed, is walking at a higher level. It's 9.4% right now. So if we're going to do a little back-of-the-napkin math, on a scale for which 100 is average, the Giants' league-adjusted walk rate is 63. That figure, 63, renders the Giants as the most walk-averse lineup since 1879. Buster, the Giants are the most allergic to walk team in 147 years. My first assumption was naturally they swing more than anybody else. That's not true. There are three teams in baseball that swing more than they do. My second assumption was that they chase more than anybody else, which is also not true. There are three teams in baseball that chase more than the Giants do. So as it turns out, Buster, the Giants are so walk-averse because their lineup doesn't elicit any fear.
4: Right.
0: They have seen a higher rate of pitches inside the strike zone than any team in baseball, and it is by a considerable margin. That number is 49%, which skyrockets to 58% in hitters' counts. Counts in which they have the lowest OPS in baseball by 37 percentage points.
13: Takeaway here, the Giants who struggle to hit home runs, you just attack their hitters. And that is exactly what Davis Martin did last night. That's exactly what Tyler Davis did in relief for him last night. Brian Hudson, who will be the opener today, hopefully he got the memo as well. And I think more importantly, hopefully Eric Fetty did as well, because the key for Fetty is going to be, hey, challenge those Giants hitters and make them hit you. Do not give them free passes, because they certainly don't want to take them. So there's no reason why you should be forcing them to take them. Quick scoreboard before we get out of here for our pregame coverage. The Astros up on the Cubs, 3-0 early in that one as they head to the fifth inning in that game at Wrigley Field. Of course, the Astros won yesterday. Christian Walker with a pair of home runs already in that one against the Cubs, as the Astros are winning there. The Cardinals are winning the first game of their doubleheader today. They had yesterday's game postponed. Cardinals up on the Reds 6-1 in Cincinnati right now. That game is headed to the bottom of the eighth. And the Blue Jays have homered off of Paul Skenes' first hitter, George Springer. Leadoff home run against Skenes. So Jays up 1-0 on the Pirates in the top of the second there. Everything else still yet to get started. Obviously, we'll keep you apprised of what's going on around the majors here on the White Sox broadcast coming up here in just about 4 minutes from now. Thank you to Hannah LaMotta and Brendan Riley for their help producing White Sox Weekly this week. I'm Jeff Meller, and hang tight. We'll talk to you in 4 minutes and get the pregame coverage going right here on the ESPN 1000 Hard Rock Casino White Sox Network.
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13: Good afternoon. Happy Saturday to you. Hope you're having a fabulous weekend so far. I know the White Sox started out right for you last night. Welcome to the Advantage Dealer Group pregame show. Your Chicago White Sox are 26-24. Through 50 games, almost a third of the way through the season, just four games shy of that mark. White Sox in the midst of their final West Coast trip of the season. They're 2-2 so far on their road trip with two to go in San Francisco. A couple of afternoon games remaining here on Saturday. First pitch coming your way at 3:05, and the same thing tomorrow afternoon. Len Casper and Darren Jackson will rock the mic for track number 51 of 162 on the soundtrack to your summer, baseball on the radio. Len and DJ will join us live from the Bell Tire broadcast booth shortly before first pitch, which, as I mentioned, is scheduled to come your way at 3:05 right here on the ESPN 1000 Hard Rock Casino White Sox Network. I'm Jeff Meller, and this is the Advantage Dealer Group pregame show. 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So the White Sox game last night was certainly an interesting one, as the Giants starter Trevor McDonald mowed down the White Sox first time through the order, 9 up, 9 down. And then all of a sudden, for old T-Mac, Mickey D's second time through the order penalty, didn't take long for that to rear its ugly head for the Giants starter, as the White Sox quickly got on him. They started with Sam Antonacci leading off the inning, doing what Sam Antonacci does. And that, my friends, is get hit by pitches. He was hit for the 9th time this season in his short career so far. And after that, Munetaka Murakami drew a walk. Miguel Vargas would fly. I'm sorry, he didn't drive. He actually was hit as well. Vargas flew out to left field. And then Colson Montgomery drew a walk, which set the stage for the White Sox to push across their first run, courtesy of Chase Meidroff.
9: The 3-1. It is outside, ball four. That'll force home a run. Antonacci is looking at the third base umpire, now decides to trot home. It's 1-0.
13: Go ahead, Sam. You're safe. You can take home. And Andrew Benintendi quickly thereafter would put a couple more on the board.
9: A swing and a line drive, base hit. Left center field. Murakami scores.
32: 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Due to Major League Baseball restrictions, the game is blacked out in your area. 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For now, follow along on Twitter at ESPN White Sox. 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Due to Major League Baseball restrictions, the game is blacked out in your area. You will be able to listen to ESPN 1000, Chicago's home for sports, when the White Sox game is completed. For now, follow along on Twitter at ESPN White Sox. White Sox baseball is on ESPN 1000. Due to Major League Baseball restrictions, the game is blacked out in your area. You will be able to listen to ESPN 1000, Chicago's home for sports, when the White Sox game is completed. For now, follow along on Twitter at ESPN White Sox. White Sox baseball is on ESPN 1000. Due to Major League Baseball restrictions, the game is blacked out in your area. You will be able to listen to ESPN 1000, Chicago's home for sports, when the White Sox game is completed. For now, follow along on Twitter at ESPN White Sox. White Sox baseball is on ESPN 1000. Due to Major League Baseball restrictions, the game is blacked out in your area. 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For now, follow along on Twitter at ESPN White Sox. 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Due to Major League Baseball restrictions, the game is blacked out in your area. 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Due to Major League Baseball restrictions, the game is blacked out in your area. 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
10: 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White Sox baseball is on ESPN 1000. Due to Major League Baseball restrictions, the game is blacked out in your area. You will be able to listen to ESPN 1000, Chicago's home for sports, when the White Sox game is completed. 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White Sox baseball is on ESPN 1000. Due to Major League Baseball restrictions, the game is blacked out in your area. You will be able to listen to ESPN 1000, Chicago's home for sports, when the White Sox game is completed. For now, follow along on Twitter at ESPN White Sox. White Sox baseball is on ESPN 1000. Due to Major League Baseball restrictions, the game is blacked out in your area. You will be able to listen to ESPN 1000, Chicago's home for sports, when the White Sox game is completed. For now, follow along on Twitter at ESPN White Sox. White Sox baseball is on ESPN 1000. Due to Major League Baseball restrictions, the game is blacked out in your area. You will be able to listen to ESPN 1000, Chicago's home for sports, when the White Sox game is completed. For now, follow along on Twitter at ESPN White Sox. White Sox baseball is on ESPN 1000. Due to Major League Baseball restrictions, the game is blacked out in your area. You will be able to listen to ESPN 1000, Chicago's home for sports, when the White Sox game is completed. For now, follow along on Twitter at ESPN White Sox. White Sox baseball is on ESPN 1000. Due to Major League Baseball restrictions, the game is blacked out in your area. You will be able to listen to ESPN 1000, Chicago's home for sports, when the White Sox game is completed. For now, follow along on Twitter at ESPN White Sox. White Sox baseball is on ESPN 1000. Due to Major League Baseball restrictions, the game is blacked out in your area. You will be able to listen to ESPN 1000, Chicago's home for sports, when the White Sox game is completed. For now, follow along on Twitter at ESPN White Sox. White Sox baseball is on ESPN 1000. Due to Major League Baseball restrictions, the game is blacked out in your area. You will be able to listen to ESPN 1000, Chicago's home for sports, when the White Sox game is completed. For now, follow along on Twitter at ESPN White Sox. White Sox baseball is on ESPN 1000. Due to Major League Baseball restrictions, the game is blacked out in your area. You will be able to listen to ESPN 1000, Chicago's home for sports, when the White Sox game is completed. For now, follow along on Twitter at ESPN White Sox. White Sox baseball is on ESPN 1000. Due to Major League Baseball restrictions, the game is blacked out in your area. You will be able to listen to ESPN 1000, Chicago's home for sports, when the White Sox game is completed. For now, follow along on Twitter at ESPN White Sox. White Sox baseball is on ESPN 1000. Due to Major League Baseball restrictions, the game is blacked out in your area. You will be able to listen to ESPN 1000, Chicago's home for sports, when the White Sox game is completed. For now, follow along on Twitter at ESPN White Sox. White Sox baseball is on ESPN 1000. Due to Major League Baseball restrictions, the game is blacked out in your area. You will be able to listen to ESPN 1000, Chicago's home for sports, when the White Sox game is completed. For now, follow along on Twitter at ESPN White Sox. White Sox baseball is on ESPN 1000. Due to Major League Baseball restrictions, the game is blacked out in your area. 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For now, follow along on Twitter at ESPN White Sox. 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Due to Major League Baseball restrictions, the game is blacked out in your area. You will be able to listen to ESPN 1000, Chicago's home for sports, when the White Sox game is completed. For now, follow along on Twitter at ESPN White Sox. 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Due to Major League Baseball restrictions, the game is blacked out in your area. 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For now, follow along on Twitter at ESPN White Sox. White Sox baseball is on ESPN 1000. Due to Major League Baseball restrictions, the game is blacked out in your area. You will be able to listen to ESPN 1000, Chicago's home for sports, when the White Sox game is completed. For now, follow along on Twitter at ESPN White Sox. White Sox baseball is on ESPN 1000. Due to Major League Baseball restrictions, the game is blacked out in your area. You will be able to listen to ESPN 1000, Chicago's home for sports, when the White Sox game is completed. For now, follow along on Twitter at ESPN White Sox. White Sox baseball is on ESPN 1000. Due to Major League Baseball restrictions, the game is blacked out in your area. You will be able to listen to ESPN 1000, Chicago's home for sports, when the White Sox game is completed. For now, follow along on Twitter at ESPN White Sox. White Sox baseball is on ESPN 1000. Due to Major League Baseball restrictions, the game is blacked out in your area. You will be able to listen to ESPN 1000, Chicago's home for sports, when the White Sox game is completed. For now, follow along on Twitter at ESPN White Sox. White Sox baseball is on ESPN 1000. Due to Major League Baseball restrictions, the game is blacked out in your area. You will be able to listen to ESPN 1000, Chicago's home for sports, when the White Sox game is completed. For now, follow along on Twitter at ESPN White Sox. White Sox baseball is on ESPN 1000. Due to Major League Baseball restrictions, the game is blacked out in your area. You will be able to listen to ESPN 1000, Chicago's home for sports, when the White Sox game is completed. For now, follow along on Twitter at ESPN White Sox. 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Due to Major League Baseball restrictions, the game is blacked out in your area. You will be able to listen to ESPN 1000, Chicago's home for sports, when the White Sox game is completed. For now, follow along on Twitter at ESPN White Sox. White Sox baseball is on ESPN 1000. Due to Major League Baseball restrictions, the game is blacked out in your area. You will be able to listen to ESPN 1000, Chicago's home for sports, when the White Sox game is completed. For now, follow along on Twitter at ESPN White Sox. White Sox baseball is on ESPN 1000. Due to Major League Baseball restrictions, the game is blacked out in your area. You will be able to listen to ESPN 1000, Chicago's home for sports, when the White Sox game is completed. For now, follow along on Twitter at ESPN White Sox. White Sox baseball is on ESPN 1000. Due to Major League Baseball restrictions, the game is blacked out in your area. You will be able to listen to ESPN 1000, Chicago's home for sports, when the White Sox game is completed. For now, follow along on Twitter at ESPN White Sox. White Sox baseball is on ESPN 1000. Due to Major League Baseball restrictions, the game is blacked out in your area. You will be able to listen to ESPN 1000, Chicago's home for sports, when the White Sox game is completed. For now, follow along on Twitter at ESPN White Sox. White Sox baseball is on ESPN 1000. Due to Major League Baseball restrictions, the game is blacked out in your area. You will be able to listen to ESPN 1000, Chicago's home for sports, when the White Sox game is completed. For now, follow along on Twitter at ESPN White Sox. White Sox baseball is on ESPN 1000. Due to Major League Baseball restrictions, the game is blacked out in your area. You will be able to listen to ESPN 1000, Chicago's home for sports, when the White Sox game is completed. For now, follow along on Twitter at ESPN White Sox. White Sox baseball is on ESPN 1000. Due to Major League Baseball restrictions, the game is blacked out in your area. You will be able to listen to ESPN 1000, Chicago's home for sports, when the White Sox game is completed. For now, follow along on Twitter at ESPN White Sox. 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Due to Major League Baseball restrictions, the game is blacked out in your area. You will be able to listen to ESPN 1000, Chicago's home for sports, when the White Sox game is completed. For now, follow along on Twitter at ESPN White Sox. 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Due to Major League Baseball restrictions, the game is blacked out in your area. You will be able to listen to ESPN 1000, Chicago's home for sports, when the White Sox game is completed. For now, follow along on Twitter at ESPN White Sox. White Sox baseball is on ESPN 1000. Due to Major League Baseball restrictions, the game is blacked out in your area. You will be able to listen to ESPN 1000, Chicago's home for sports, when the White Sox game is completed. For now, follow along on Twitter at ESPN White Sox. White Sox baseball is on ESPN 1000. Due to Major League Baseball restrictions, the game is blacked out in your area. You will be able to listen to ESPN 1000, Chicago's home for sports, when the White Sox game is completed. For now, follow along on Twitter at ESPN White Sox.

0: you will be able to listen to ESPN 1000, Chicago's home for sports, when the White Sox game is completed. For now, follow along on Twitter at ESPN White Sox. 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Due to Major League Baseball restrictions, the game is blacked out in your area. 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For now, follow along on Twitter at ESPN White Sox. 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Due to Major League Baseball restrictions, the game is blacked out in your area. 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For now, follow along on Twitter at ESPN White Sox. 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Due to Major League Baseball restrictions, the game is blacked out in your area. 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For now, follow along on Twitter at ESPN White Sox. 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Due to Major League Baseball restrictions, the game is blacked out in your area. 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For now, follow along on Twitter at ESPN White Sox. White Sox baseball is on ESPN 1000. Due to Major League Baseball restrictions, the game is blacked out in your area. 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For now, follow along on Twitter at ESPN White Sox. White Sox baseball is on ESPN 1000. Due to Major League Baseball restrictions, the game is blacked out in your area. 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For now, follow along on Twitter at ESPN White Sox. 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Due to Major League Baseball restrictions, the game is blacked out in your area. 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Due to Major League Baseball restrictions, the game is blacked out in your area. 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For now, follow along on Twitter at ESPN White Sox. White Sox baseball is on ESPN 1000. Due to Major League Baseball restrictions, the game is blacked out in your area. 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For now, follow along on Twitter at ESPN White Sox.
1: They bring up a kid from the minors, and I hear someone say, well, you know, it's the spark that they may need. Well, that wasn't the plan. Now, they're training their pitchers wrong. I've said that all along. I come from an era when guys finished 30 games. They strengthened their arms by just long tossing and just throwing all year round. They didn't use a whole lot of weights. And they only had one trainer on each team in the 60s and the 70s. And yet, they never got hurt. I don't care who it is. If it's Jenkins, if it was Tom Seaver, the great pitchers never got hurt. Now you see the Tarek Skubal's going down. You see other people going down. You see pitchers like Ohtani that maybe can go seven every time, only gone seven twice this year out of all the great starts. He went five scoreless the other night, which impresses me, but then it doesn't impress me because I'd like to see him go seven, but that's beside the point. He plays two different positions. But it's just, if there's injuries, and you know what? You can't make excuses. The pitching's been okay. It's the hitting, and they don't have a big bopper. I was shocked when they didn't get Schwarber. Shocked.
2: Yeah.
1: I was stunned. I thought he'd come back here, the conquering hero. He played in a World Series here. He plays in a World Series in Philly. They didn't win. But, I mean, he stole the thunder from Harper, and now he's on his own in Philly. But it changes the whole lineup when you got one guy that can be a slump buster.
2: You need that power bat, and the Cubs right. don't have that right now. And you kind of hope Bregman, you know he wouldn't have the power, but he kind of hoped that Bregman would be that consistent guy that wasn't going to slump, and he just has not been that.
1: I'm not a Bregman guy from 2017. I know I'm supposed to let it go because that's what people do now. I don't let go a guy that got away with it and got immunity. That maybe should have been banned from the game or suspended, and he got away with it. Since then, he's become a vigilante or a carpetbagger going to two other teams, making nothing but money. But, I mean, he's making me long for Kyle Tucker, for Christ's sake. And that's not the plan. And so he's got to get some fire under his butt, too. And then they got to worry about PCA, Jack.
2: I know.
1: Here, I'm going to tell everybody this real quick. I made huge money, but I didn't make. I was in business all my life, but I didn't make money in the radio. I made my huge money in the radio business, and I made a ton. And it changes you, folks, for the good. Something's good, and for the bad. I can't imagine a 24-year-old guy, single. I'm not saying he's out playing around, but he's out a lot. And I'm not saying that's bad, because some of your greatest players were out every night. But something's wrong. And was that first half just a zone that he was in last year? And are we seeing what he really is? Am I praying to God it isn't?
2: You want the hitting to be better with PCA, obviously. You want to see what you saw last year. I agree with that. And he's chasing outside the zone. But the defense and the fielding and the running has just been so good. And wins above replacement, he's still the best player on the team right now. And that's the difficult thing with him is, and why it's so frustrating is because he has the potential based on his speed, based on his defense, that if he's able to cut the chase rate down and seemingly get out of his head at the plate, he has the potential to be like a top 10 player in baseball.
1: Wow.
2: But he's never going to get there if he doesn't stop chasing pitches outside the zone. And as you said, swinging for the fences every single time.
1: You could swing for the fences, Jack, and he could swing all he wants. He's never going to hit 30 homers, ever. So use your other tools. Shorten your swing. I want Benintendi from the Sox to do the same thing. And since he has shortened his swing, he's hitting some homers and he's putting some wood on the ball. He's not striking out all the time. These guys all swing for homers. I will say this. As he was dropping the ball in center the other night, and as the ball got by him the next night, I don't care what kind of stats you come up with. Those two are minor league inexcusable.
2: No, plays. I agree. I'm with you.
1: Know? So you can sell me war this and, you know, stats that. You can't make mistakes like that. And so I'm sure he's made. I mean, when Bregman's, that's fine. Bregman talked to him in the locker room afterwards for 40 minutes, according to certain reports. I've been in the locker room after they kicked the reporters out with Mark Grace and other people. They talk baseball, and that's great. But maybe this is a wake-up call. But no doubt the Sox thing took some sting out of him.
2: No, it could have. I will say he did hit 31 home runs last year, though, Mike. So the power's in there. It's just he's got to be a little bit more controlled. But the batting average was also 247 last year, and it's not that this year.
1: I agree, Jack. How many hit in the second half, the home runs?
2: Let me look at the side. I have to look at the splits
1: real quick.
2: It was mainly in the first half.
1: That's what I'm saying. And so, look. He looks more like last year he was great. I'm not taking nothing away from him. He's a tremendous player. In fact, I predicted if he plays for 15 years, he can make the Hall of Fame. He's way ahead of Lou Brock, who played for the Cubs for 4 years. But he looks more like Baez right now.
2: Yeah, I could. 90. So he played 95 games in the first half last year. He had 25 home runs.
1: Oh, there you go.
2: In the second half, he played 62 games, and he only hit 6 home runs.
1: That's what I do, Jack. I'm a gumshoe. I'm like Columbo. I try to nail it down, but you see what I'm talking about.
2: No, I get
1: you. It's been a long time since he's really been relevant. And look, they need him. They believe in him. They signed him for that big deal, and you got to come through.
2: I'm with you on that one. Yeah, it's just tough where they're at right now. I really hope that come July, they are one of the big players at the trade deadline. Because that's the way they're going to have to save this.
1: Yeah, I want Peralta.
2: Peralta?
1: I want them to pick up a pitcher because you know what?
2: The name I've seen out there is Tarek Skubal from Detroit, and I know he's been hurt, and it would be a big contract, but man, oh man, that guy's the best pitcher in baseball. It would take a lot to get him, but I'm at the point where I'm willing to empty the farm system.
1: Wow, well, that would be a gamble and a half. That's walking the tight wire in windy conditions.
2: But you know what? They traded for a one-year rental in Kyle Tucker last year, and they gave up a lot to get him. And I think this team's just as good as last year's team. And what they need is a front end. They need one, that big power bat that you were talking about. But that's going to be a lot harder to find at the deadline. The other thing they need is they need a top-of-the-rotation arm. And that could be that immediately.
1: How about this? The biggest upset of all is that Hoyer stuck his neck out and signed Consell to that kind of contract, where only Roberts makes $100,000 more than him.
2: Yep.
1: 8.1 to 8. We have not gotten the return on that. And I think any Cub fan, and I've been around them my whole life, the Sox took some stain out of them. They have trouble recovering from bad losses. There's no doubt. But I think Cub fans even know Murphy's the better manager, clearly, of the Milwaukee Brewers or their system. They all look the same every year. I mean, they lost Peralta, and they're as good as they've ever been. So it's the system. It's guys you never Terang, guys that basically are no names almost, that play a system of baseball that is very quiet. In other words, they pick the baseball up, they put the bat on the ball, okay? They don't talk about themselves much, and their manager leads them.
2: The thing is, I think this is a big series this weekend, this entire weekend, for Craig Counsell in defining what his legacy is. Is he the manager that can take the team out of a rut and put them back into winning ways? And we just haven't gotten there yet with Craig Counsell.
1: If they don't do it this year, Jack, if they get to the playoffs and maybe lose in the first round, or if they don't even make the playoffs because the over-under is 88 and it's starting to trend downwards, then the heat's on. The honeymoon's over. I mean, and he's got two more years on his deal, so we'll see what happens.
2: Yeah. All right. Yeah. We got to take a quick break, Mike.
1: When
2: we come back, we will talk to Luke Pergandy. That's coming up next. It's the Odds Couple. Jack McGrath in for Carmen DeFalco with Mike North.
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2: Mike North. And now we welcome in Luke Pergandy of Prop Swap. Luke, how's it going?
15: What's up, boys? How are we doing?
1: We're doing great, Luke. How are you doing, man? Did you make some money this past weekend?
15: Yeah, yeah. NHL was going our way in both of those series. I popped the Canadiens at 12-1 like a week and a half ago.
1: Nice.
15: They're down to 3-1. They, of course, took game one in Carolina. They look great. And I also took the Golden Knights. I got them at 10-1 and they're down to like 3-1. They also took game one in Denver. So both the dogs, took game one, which is great for me and great for Prop Swap.
2: Luke, the Western Conference Finals has been off the rails so far. We got two really good games between OKC and San Antonio. What are you seeing there? What's coming in on those guys?
15: Yeah, I mean, I think everybody thought at least a month ago that Oklahoma City was a lock and they were just going to repeat. And I think San Antonio and specifically Wemby has said, don't, you know, not so fast. So that series, Oklahoma City got to plus money after they dropped the first game. They're back down to just over minus money now that they even the series at 1-1. But, you know, we're before game three, of course, on Friday night. So, yeah, that's pretty even. Some people had the Spurs at like 60-1 from way earlier in the season. So those tickets are hot. Not much value on the Thunder. Obviously, everybody has kind of been like this, you know, kind of felt like the Warriors 7 or 8 years ago. They're just going to repeat and it's over. So not a ton of value on the Thunder, but plenty of value on Spurs futures from the beginning, you know, the first half of the year. And then Cavs, I don't know. I thought the Cavs had a chance in this series. Obviously, they blew game one and kind of got routed game two. I don't know. For value, it's like if your options are minus money on the Thunder, barely plus money on the Spurs, 3-1 on the Knicks, I don't know. I feel like throw a couple bucks on the Cavs still. Hopefully, they can turn this thing around.
1: Yeah, well, I'll tell you what, Luke, it's amazing. I already heard one guy declare that New York's going to beat whoever comes out of the West. That was, and I'm not going to throw shade on him. It's his opinion. He's got him beating Cleveland already and then beating, what, OKC and San Antonio. That would be Chris Canty, who works for ESPN. I heard him this morning. And I'm here to tell you, does it matter anymore?
16: Oh, that's Jersey here. That's nice.
1: Does it matter anymore that it's a New York team and it will make more money that way? Or is it mostly that people will bet in New York? Because betting now is worldwide. It's universal. And you got the apps now. So in the old days, maybe a bigger place like New York would net more money. But does a named city like New York make Prop Swap more money other than, you know, as if it was Oklahoma City or San Antonio?
15: Yeah, I still think the books are afraid to hang long odds on a public team, and that applies to baseball, like the Yankees or the Cubs. It, of course, applies to the New York Knicks, you know, the Chiefs in football. I would still say, yeah, it does, Mike. I think books are hesitant to

0: make the playoffs?
1: Oh, totally. I told the guys last week, I got the White Sox to make the playoffs at 12-1, literally like 2 weeks ago, and they're already down to 3-1. So definitely, I think it goes the other way for the White Sox. Like, there's not as much action on the White Sox, so therefore you can get a better number than, you know, if they were kind of a middle-of-the-road team like a Milwaukee or something. Obviously, the Cubs are just more popular than the Sox, you know, WGN deal and other reasons, just more popular stadium, et cetera. So I actually think you can get even a better number on the White Sox since they're just not as popular.
2: Yeah, well, I'll tell you what, WCIU, the White Sox channel, beat up on Marquee in the White Sox-Cubs series. And
1: yeah,
2: I think that caused attention for the White Sox. I'm sort of surprised it's that low at 12-1, but I echo what...
1: Well, that was a few weeks ago. It's 3-1 now.
2: Yeah, because Pat Murphy of the Brewers... there was a quote from him like a month ago on social media the other day that said after they played the White Sox, he goes, you better watch out for this team. So, hey, maybe this is a Chicago Bears situation which I think would be a bigger upset, Luke, than what the Bears did. If the White Sox win that division, I don't care how that division is, after losing 100 games 3 years in a row. So it's going to be interesting. I think the Sox will get more attention, down to 3-1. We appreciate it, Luke, as always. And everybody go to PropSwap, right? Check it out. What's big for this week? And how'd the golf tournament go for you?
1: Yeah, how about Aaron Rye at 80-1 taking home the PGA Championship? Just incredible. It was what a fun finish that was. Yeah, again, I've been preaching for years. It's like long shots pay. It's worth throwing a few bucks on long shots, and the PGA Championship was no different at a Rodomink in Philadelphia. The four teams left in both the NHL and NBA, we're cooking with both of those two, you know, quote unquote tournaments, those playoffs. And like I said, the baseball divisional is kind of my focus right now. Like I mentioned, I think the Reds are interesting at 18-1. The Athletics, the A's playing in Sacramento, California, are leading the division, and they are 4-1 to win that division. So just...
2: I wouldn't let him go. I wouldn't let him go for Sacramento. I try to make a pitch for it, but they're already building the station in Vegas. Luke, we appreciate it, we appreciate it, my friend.
1: You got it,
2: thanks,
1: guys,
2: for all the info.
1: Of course. Have a good weekend, boys.
2: All right, pal.
0: That's Luke Burgandy from PropSwap. When we come back, Mike and I will continue to talk NBA, some MLB, and maybe even to dive into a little bit of Bears training camp as well. That's all coming up on The Odds Couple on ESPN 1000.
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